Singing voices don't get much more perfect than that. Mark Lanegan, One Way Street, Seattle boy, originally from Ellensburg, Washington. He was a singer for the Seattle grunge era band Screaming Trees, and also in Queens of the Stone Age for a while, but absolutely his best work was on his own, for sure. That was from the fifth of his 12 solo albums, Field Songs, released in 2001. And unfortunately, we lost Mark in 2022. He died at his home in Ireland. So, but he left such amazing music for us. So, you are listening to Backseat DJ. I'm David Schilling. Every Wednesday, I play a variety of music, a mix of music from artists you know and love, as well as introduce you to some you don't know. New releases, sneak peeks, local artists, classics, B-sides. Today, I have a brand new remix tune from Portland band Sun Atoms, plus new ones from Seattle band New Age Healers, Los Angeles artist Phoebe Bridgers, as well as some tunes from Band of Muses, Talking Heads, Joe Jackson, and I've got a brand new one for you here. Brand new, I mean, released today, from Dinosaur Jr., brand new single. It's a track from their forthcoming new album, They're Near, and that is spelled T-H-E-R-E, They're Near, which will be Dinosaur Jr.'s 13th album. It's set to be released August 28th on Jaguar Records. You can see Dinosaur Jr. playing in Portland October 22nd, playing Revolution Hall. That's about a year since they were here last, too. I think they were right around that time, and Sun Atoms happened to open up for them as well. And but I'm dedicating this tune to the Belgian World Cup soccer team, because they pulled one off today, barely, in Seattle. I mean, it was came down to penalties. I won't spoil it for you, but they won. They won. Yep, they did it. But as this the title of this song is, several got away, but the ones that counted went in. Here's a brand new tune from Dinosaur Jr., Several Got Away.

0: X-Ray FM, streaming live worldwide at x-ray.fm, as well as on the super cool phone app, which is, says X-Ray FM on it as well. All right, that was English artist David Bowie, Rebel Rebel, from his eighth studio album, Diamond Dogs, from 1974. And that was the first album without longtime guitarist Mick Ronson. Instead of bringing in a new guitarist, Dave played the lead parts himself on there and did a dang good job. Although I've always thought his voice doesn't sound like David Bowie. I mean, I've heard the David Bowie that you hear in most David Bowie songs. I don't know. Maybe because it was a little earlier on. I don't know. But I don't know. In the middle set there, the Rolling Stones. That's one I haven't heard in a long time. Undercover of the Night. And that's off their 1983 album, Undercover. Their 17th studio album. And in my opinion, the Stones started taking a deep dive downhill after that. And didn't sound like the Stones as much anymore. They just sounded kind of generic to me. But rumor has it, this new album that they've got out at age 82 for at least Mick and Keith is good. And it sounds like the old Stones. So I'm going to have to spin some of that and listen to that and judge it.
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0: All right, I've got a brand new just released single from Seattle band New Age Healers. It's from their forthcoming new album, Blowing Smoke Through the Choir, which is set to be released on August 19th. You cannot see them down in Portland yet, but they're going to be doing a show that could be worth driving up there for. To Seattle on September 11th. They're playing the Sunset Tavern, doing their record release show, and Portland band Sun Adams is going to be playing, as well as Portland label Little Cloud Records band Blue Cocoon, which is a Seattle band, but they're our friends, and they're a good band, very good band, as a matter of fact. So, but yeah, New Age Healers, one of my favorite Seattle bands. Owen, here's to you, buddy. Thanks for the single, New Age Healers. This one's called Mord.

0: 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Once in a Lifetime, that's off Talking Heads' fourth studio album, 1980's Remain in Light. And that one was produced and co-written by Brian Eno. Right before that one, we had Joe Jackson, English artist Joe Jackson, with Pretty Girls, and that's from his debut album, Look Sharp, from 1979. And the second tune of the set, the long one back there, if you remember that, one of the newer ones from The Cure, that's off their 14th studio album, Songs of a Lost World, which was released in November of 2024 after a 16-year hiatus. By the way, the song was called Alone, and I love that tune. It's a really, really good song. So, well, anyway, what are we doing here now? Let's keep moving right along here. Let's see. Let's do this.
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0: Speaking of new music, I've got some more for you here. This one is from Los Angeles artist Phoebe Bridgers. It's a single, a sneak peek single from her new album, first one in 6 years, called Lost Weekend. It'll be Phoebe's third, releases on August 14th on Dead Ocean Records. Great song here for you. This one's Lost Boys.

That's Los Angeles band Band of Muses. That's their debut single they released last year, Cinnamon. Right before that, in the middle of the set, Cat Power with Could We, and that is from a three-track EP on Domino Records released earlier this year, celebrating the 20th anniversary of Cat Power's 2006 album, The Greatest. You can see Cat Power live in Portland, playing Revolution Hall August 12th. All right, we are almost out of time here. I'll see you next Wednesday at 5 p.m. Pacific with a whole new batch of great tunes. There goes the cops. Send me an email with any feedback, comments, artist, and new release suggestions, or just say hey at david@backseatdjpdx.com. And check out any previous Backseat DJ show anytime in the show vault on xray.fm. You can find the Backseat DJ show page under the shows tab. All right, I've got one more for you here. It's a new-ish, it's a new version of a song you've heard before from Portland at Portland band Sun Adams. New remixes done by Sun Adams electronic wizard June Kang and bass player Peter Holmstrom. The original track is from the band's second album, Everything Forever, released in late 2024, November 2024, I think it was. And this and the original track feature Isaac Brock of Modest Mouse alongside Sun Adams singer Jason Adams. And you can catch Sun Adams opening this summer for Modest Mouse on their West Coast tour, although not the Portland show, but anywhere else. So good gig, Sun Adams. You guys deserve it. All right, I'm going to play that for you. It's a Narco Polo remix, remixed by June. You'll see it on the playlist. Thanks for listening. Don't go anywhere. Stay right here. The always excellent Electric Avenue is coming up next at 6 p.m., followed by Circa Rad at 7. And I'll see you next Wednesday at 5 p.m. Pacific for more Backseat DJ. Here you go. Sun Adams, Narco Polo Remix June from the Narco Polo Remixes. Have a great week.

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0: You're tuned in to Electric Avenue on KXRY Portland. That's 107.1 and 91.1 FM in the Rose City. Whoa! What's up, Bert?
1: Oh, I'm kind of tripping out here. This is really fun. Very special. Very special.
0: Live on tape from the garage. A little too much reverb, maybe. All right, we're having some fun. Going mobile. We've got one dancer in the club.

0: do. And you know, we're doing this live on tape from the garage because
1: we're building a new studio in Southeast Portland.
0: That's right. So our old beloved Falcon is being probably disassembled and relocated to our new spot. And so for the next couple of weeks, TBD, we are going to be taking our act on the road, aka the garage.
1: Sit back and relax. We're coming to you live from the Paradise Garage, Electric Avenue.

0: Woo-wee! You are listening to Electric Avenue on the Road. That was a fun one, Jimbo. Little John Martin, huh? Nice work, nice work. Well, we are here broadcasting live on tape in the fantastic, fantastic setup of Jimbo's garage. Jimbo, do you want to tell us about this setup a little bit?
1: We got vinyl records. We got digital records.
0: And that's it, folks. That's what we got. We also got more tunes to play for you, so stay tuned. And here we go.

0: 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This is a very special recording of Circa Rad Radio. We have been recording Circa Rad since like 2014, and our station's in the middle of moving, perhaps you heard. And so this is a pre-record. I haven't done one of these in a while. And this is it. I'll see you. I'm going to tune out and, you know, congratulations. You won't have to hear me interrupting the show because I'm just going to play a lot of music and get this laid down. And then next week, I'm hoping to be back live in a friend's garage. Stay tuned for that next week. But for now, let's get in with the music. We're trying to find your old gems and dust off your new treasures. 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
1: Bashful change of atmosphere.
0: I wish I could sing like that. It's not everything, singing, you know. 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

0: So these are real things that happen, where you can apply these important concepts and understand that when we lose our connection to nature, we lose our spirit, our humanity, our sense of self.
1: A security guard stopped me to offer an overview on phenomenal nature. She said sculpture's not just formed from penetration. 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And with her pink lipstick and her queen's accent, she went on for a while about our president. Flame, the birth of the cosmos, the ascended masters, and the astral plane.

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I'll count to three. Take a deep breath.

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My name is Chelsea, and you're tuned into a new episode of Sadder Star, an emo radio show here on Wednesday evenings. I have a very special episode lined up for today. The theme for today's episode is one song emo. So all of the bands on this playlist only recorded or released one single song ever in their entire output as a band. I've been collecting these tracks for a little while now, and I'm super stoked to share them all together in this episode. Many of these tracks were released only on compilations. Some were from like Split 7 Inches with another band. Just a little collection of tracks that were the only song ever released by these random bands. So definitely a lot of super obscure stuff on tonight's episode. We're gonna start out with a band called Madeline, who, again, I don't know a lot about these bands that we're gonna be hearing, especially since they're pretty mysterious. This track was released on a compilation titled There Is a Light, released in 1997 with a lot of other like 90s emo and hardcore bands. This track is called Christmas Morning. And once again, you're tuned into Sadder Star on X-Ray FM. Enjoy. Thanks.

Hello, you're still tuned in to Saturn Star Emo Radio Show, and you are listening to today's episode, which is One Song Emo. So all the tracks you heard are the lone single song that these bands have released and or recorded, at least as far as I know, to my knowledge and my research abilities. You heard, the last track you just heard was called Possessed by a band called Fear of Nine. Most of these tracks were released on compilations, which lends well to the ability to only record one song. So that was on the Importance of Falling compilation, which has a lot of really weird stuff, including that song. Before that, you heard Letters to the Lord Himself. That track was called Bomb Drop off of a 7-inch compilation called the Carlos compilation. And they were from Victoria, BC, and actually had members of Hot Hot Heat and Breakwater. That track is so, so good. One of my favorites for sure. Definitely wish they recorded more material. Before that, you heard Comparing Notes by Airport Architect off of the First Crush compilation, which is from 1997. It's a really great comp with a lot of more well-known bands such as Jimmy Eat World, At the Drive-In, Mineral, and many more. Before that, you heard Horizons West by a band called Gemma, who I believe were from Miami, and maybe had a member of the band Lincoln in that band. That was off of the Fragile Records compilation number 2. Before that, you heard Summit Hall by Everywhere You Look. I really don't know anything about this band, but I found it on a blog, the Obscurmo blog, which is highly, highly recommended if you like this kind of music. But yeah, only song recorded by the band, which is very good. It's more, I don't know, it's not recent, but it's more recent than a lot of this stuff, I think from like the mid to late 2000s. And before that, you heard a band called Lit. That track is called Souvenir off of the Excursion compilation, which featured primarily hardcore bands from the Northwest in the 90s. Then we started out with a band called Madeline. That track is called Christmas Morning. I really love that song. That was a new discovery in the past couple weeks. And yeah, like I said, this is, I don't know, maybe the most obscure Saturn Star episode and kind of like continuation or like the ultimate version of a Killed by Emo episode, which is like a series I've been doing. A few episodes of featuring ultra rare and limited emo by bands who had very limited releases. So yeah, in this case, just one song ever. Coming up next, you're gonna hear a band called March December Swing. This track is called The Joy of Photography. And I play this track several times on my show, but it's truly one of my favorites. They're from Winnipeg, Canada, of all places. And I found this 7-inch compilation that it's on at Mississippi Records, which was literally like a few blocks away from the X-Ray Studios. So shout out Mississippi Records. It was literally a dollar in the dollar bin. And this song is amazing, so quite worth the find. Thanks so much for tuning in to Saturn Star again. This is The Joy of Photography by March December Swing.

you're still tuned into Sadder Star Emo Radio Show here on X-Ray FM. And we're wrapping up today's episode, One Song Emo. I realized that I messed up and played a band with more than one song, which we'll get to in a second. You just heard a band called Paperback. That track is called Translator off of a split 7-inch with another band called Hamilton. I think they may be from Michigan, but can't really find any information online at all about this band. Before that was Champions of the Bleeding Heart, who that track is called More Than Mere Matter off of a split with another band called Black Label. And they were from California and had members of the band Shahrazad. The lyrics to that track are printed in the 7-inch, and also you can find them online. And they're very vegan forward, which I like. Makes me really love that song even more. Before that, you heard Love Carousel at 90 Degrees by Helen off of their Ooh, Do I Love You compilation, which I actually did a whole episode about. That was the first episode of the whole year in January, and I realized I played that track on that episode too, which I didn't mean to play twice. But anyway, Helen, that band had the vocalist of another band called The Compound Red, which if you're familiar with that band, that's why they sound so familiar. And then before that, you heard Center by a band called Boar, B-O-R, off of the I Can't Live Without It compilation. And that's the one that I messed up on. I remembered incorrectly, and I thought that they were a one-song emo band, but then I just realized when I was doing the playlist that they actually have other tracks and a whole other 7-inch, which I never listened to. So this is why you research thoroughly before doing your radio show, even if you're having a really chaotic week. So, oops, sorry about that. But you know what? That track is still good, so I'm gonna pretend that fits. Before that, you heard Year of Discontent by a band called Frame off of a compilation titled A Benefit Compilation, brought to you by Mayfly. And then we started out with March December Swing on that block. Again, about Frame, I really don't know any information about them, couldn't find anything, so that's all I know, that one song. We're gonna wrap up with a classic one song emo track by July. This track is Untitled. It's off of their split 7-inch with Jerome's Dream, which is a way bigger name, and have a lot more music. July was from North Carolina, only released this one song, only song you could find online from them, even though there's been rumors of a July demo for several years, but I've never been able to track it down. So definitely curious if they have any other songs floating around somewhere. Thanks again for tuning in to Sadder Star. This is July. Take care.

X-Ray is thrilled to announce that we are officially moving to a new home. In partnership with Kickstand Comedy, X-Ray's new headquarters will be on the corner of Southeast 10th and Hawthorne beginning this fall. X-Ray is paying for this move largely with contributions from donors like you. 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
1: Three, two,

You are listening to the sounds of Sonic Youth off of what's probably my favorite of the Sonic Youth albums, Sister. Before that, you heard the Twinkies with Wild Love. You heard a band from Oklahoma, Chickacaw or Chickenosh or some random city in Oklahoma. They were called Debris. One day, these little bodunk garage rock heroes in small town Oklahoma walked into a recording studio and did all of their songs once and left. And that's it. The only document. And then you heard Glass Sun before that. This is Ramaphone. You are listening to the Denim Dinner Party here on X-Ray FM. Coming up right now, the band that would go on to be known as Sparks.

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You just heard Deer Hunter off of their Weird Era bonus album that came with their album Microcastle. Before that, you heard Chrome at their earliest and at their least Chrome-like. That's off their album The Visitation. Not really a proper Chrome album, but maybe I'm just a bad Chrome fan. That's my favorite one. I like all the later stuff, but boy, do I love The Visitation. You heard a group called Cream Soda. You heard Pierre Henry. You heard Can. Broadcast off of their best album. I said it. Their best album. Ha ha sound. You are listening to the Denim Dinner Party here on X-Ray FM. Coming up right now, Endicott, New York's best.

You

I love that little song. That was Ngozi Family off their album 45,000 Volts. That's a lot of volts, by the way. Anyway, that wraps up the Denim Dinner Party for this particularly hot week here in Portland. Ramaphone will return next week. Till then, stay tuned to X-Ray FM for Heavy Metal Sewing Circle.

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And on the coast in Wheeler, Nehalem, Manzanita, and Rockaway Beach at 91.7 FM. 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Between the hours of 10 p.m. and 6 a.m., KXRY may broadcast material that could be offensive to some members of our audience. Listener discretion is advised. Welcome to the Heavy Metal Sewing Circle. I'm DJ Nate C. We just heard Flying by the Beatles, the only instrumental credited to all four Beatles. From the Magical Mystery Tour album, that was actually the rare mono mix, not often heard. We've got an hour of hard rock and heavy metal in a chronological order on the themes of flight. Starting off with this cool instrumental by Pink Floyd from 1970 from the Zabriskie Point soundtrack. This is the later remix of the song Aeroplane.

0: 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Between the hours of 10 p.m. and 6 a.m., KXRY may broadcast material that could be offensive to some members of our audience. Listener discretion is advised. Welcome to the Heavy Metal Sewing Circle. I'm DJ Nate C. We just heard a little bit of Bernard Herrmann's final score for the film Taxi Driver. That's appropriate because every song tonight is from the last album from various artists. Unfortunately, most of the time, it is because of the death of a member, but there are exceptions. We're going to start tonight in 1968 with Jimi Hendrix's Experience off the Electric Ladyland album. Yes, Band of Gypsies came after that, but that is a live album. We're talking about final studio albums by artists appropriate for this show. So, since I've kind of abused my favorite track on that record, House Burning Down, we're instead going to hear Come On, Let the Good Times Roll.
1: People talking, but they just don't know what's in my heart and why I love you.

feels nice if it's understood. It's even nicer when you're feeling good. You got me flipping like a flag on a pole. Come on, sugar, let the good time roll.

That was Cream from their 1969 Goodbye album. Pretty good title for a last record. The song was What a Bring Down. It's a Ginger Baker deep cut. We also heard the brief but glorious She Came In Through the Bathroom Window off the Beatles' Abbey Road, which is fairly inarguably the most famous last album of all time. The Beatles had 10 more years before John Lennon was assassinated to get back together, and it never happened. If he'd lived, sure, it's likely there could have been another Beatles record, but we'll never know. If you want to reach out to me and you're listening live, you can hit me on the DJ text line, 971-220-KXRY. If you are listening to the archive at a later date and want to reach out to me, you can email me at heavymetalladiesnight@gmail.com. Here's a band that broke up and never reformed, not because of deaths, but because of personalities, I suppose. It's the Runaways. This one goes out to my buddy James. It's the song Black Leather.

That was Thin Lizzy from their final studio album, Thunder and Lightning, from 1983. Boy, had they gotten metal by that time, and I approve. The song Cold Sweat. We also heard Ozzy Osbourne from Diary of a Madman. Obviously not the last Ozzy record, but it was the last Randy Rhoads record, and that's what we're celebrating here with the song Little Dolls. Before that was Led Zeppelin with I'm Gonna Crawl Up In Through the Outdoor. Yes, you could say Coda is the final studio album by Led Zeppelin, but it is an odds and ends collection, and I'm not really gonna count that, so I think In Through the Outdoor is the last proper Led Zeppelin studio album. Rocketing into the 90s, this is Nirvana off their In Utero masterpiece. It's the 2013 mix of the song Very Ape.

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1: Unspoiled by progress, as is, is how I follow through. It's not who you squeeze, but who returns once again to squeeze you, no doubt. Love them all, I says. That Cupid sort of man.

That was Van Halen from their 2012 final album, A Different Kind of Truth. It's a really great and underappreciated album. The song As Is has always reminded me a bit of Voivod, and that's who we heard before that, from the Infinity album. Again, Voivod is a band that was remarkably able to carry on with a new lineup, but at that point in time, their guitarist and primary songwriter, Piggy, had died, and that album, Infinity, was the second of two albums that were cobbled together using guitar demos from Piggy's laptop that he gave to the band on his deathbed. I think that song Morpheus is very cool. Before that, we heard Soundgarden with Bones of Birds off their King Animal album from 2012, and Dio's Last Stand with Black Sabbath on the Heaven and Hell album, The Devil You Know, from 2009 with the song Fear. We're going to go out tonight with Rush and Motorhead from Rush's 2012 final album, Clockwork Angels, the lead track Caravan. Obviously, there is potential for them to make a new album with the new drummer, but there's been no reports on that just yet. So as it stands, that's the last Rush album. And then Motorhead's Bad Magic, their 2015 final studio effort, with what I think is the last truly great Motorhead song. It's about an alien invasion, and it's called Choking on Your Screams. There are obviously a lot more last albums I could have chosen from. If you have ideas or think of any that I skipped over, please send me an email. See you next Wednesday.

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3: 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This is Captain Easycord for Space Does Not Care, part two of the live Hawkwind special.

Yeah, in case you didn't know how to spell the word robot. yeah, this is Space Does Not Care on X-Ray FM. All live Hawkwind special. That was yet another great version of Robot. And that can be found on the Weird Tapes, number 3, the Free Festivals release. Before that, we had We Do It, or as it sometimes has been titled, I Do It. And I always assumed it was a kind of a precursor to the evolution of, or the evolution to, You Shouldn't Do That. And the releases of a lot of these tracks that we're hearing, the history of it is a little convoluted, and so I don't want to get too into it, take up too much time on the air here, but I'm taking that from the a Masters of the Universe, which is a compilation. It's also been released, over-released, and again, might be a more recent, more official, maybe even slightly remastered, if possible, version of that. I don't know. I probably should look into it. But anyway, I just love that old raw material from Hawkwind. I think it's from around 70, 71. And at the top of that set, we had Urban Gorilla, a version from, again, you know, kind of hard to pinpoint or just give one release. But it sounds like it's from the same gigs as the Live 79. And maybe there's a recent, more recent reissue of Live 79 that even includes that track. So you might refer to that. But it's also on the Anthology / Acid Days compilations and others. And that is a version, of course, with Dave Brock on vocal rather than Mr. Calvert, as that was after he left the band. Yes, indeed. Okay, coming up next, from 1980, and I believe this has a Ginger Baker on drums and Tim Blake on synthesizer, a live version of Space Chase, and it can be found on the This Is Hawkwind, Do Not Panic release, which included live stuff from 1980 and 1984.

fight the bullet. It's the woman. I am going to fight the bullet. And I'm going to win.

Yes, indeed. 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And while none of those things will change, we are now officially, as you may have heard, moving out of the Falcon Arts Building, and we have a new studio that we're moving into next month. So this will be my last pre-recording here in the old basement of the building, and I'm really gonna miss this place and the atmosphere here. It's been amazing, but I'm sure the next place will have its own character. So there may be a bit of a hiatus while we're getting that new studio set up and completed and ready for complete functionality. And in the meantime, well, starting now, really, we're going to be doing a kind of a softer fundraiser to help finance this transition. For obvious reasons, there are expenses that come with moving and starting a new starting up a new studio. So be sure to get on xray.fm and hit the donate button, or if you want to get something for your donation, go to the merch store and get yourself a t-shirt or a record tote or something cool like that. Thank you very much. This is the All Hawkwind Live special on Space Does Not Care, part two of that special. We just heard a version of Steppenwolf, and that was recorded in 2014 at the Shepherd's Bush gig, where they re-recorded the entire Space Ritual Live album. But there is a bonus disc that comes with that release, and it's of the part of the set they did prior to Space Ritual, where they did just various tunes, and that one's really good too. And we got this live version of Steppenwolf. I think that's Mr. Dibbs on vocal, and also I believe Howls by Richard Chadwick would be my guess. Yes. Before that, we had Drug Cabinet Key, which is just a renaming of the tune Flying Doctor, and that can be found on the Friends and Relations, one of those compilations. Again, that's something that very well could have been reissued more recently on one of the, studio album reissues of the many that have continued to come out on various labels. Before that, we had Lord of Light from Space Ritual, the original. Before Lord of Light, we had LSD, and that's from the Business Trip album from 1993. Well, recorded in 93, released in 94. And that's the trio of Brock Chadwick and Alan Davey, whom you heard on vocal there. And at the top of the set, we had Space Chase from This Is Hawkwind, Do Not Panic. All right. We're listening to Space Is Their Palestine in the background. So we're going to listen as it segues into Assassins of Allah.

It doesn't matter, it doesn't matter.

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We ride side by side with death. We are the warriors at the edge of time. Over poison.

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I had a

0: Ah.
1: Thank you, good night, boys. Thanks for having us here. See you again, maybe.
0: And yet they wouldn't. The Hawks would never come back to the United States, I don't think. Since that tour, 1989, that was Ejection that we heard, and that can be found on a gig released as Minneapolis 1989. It was released on CD officially. Yes. Alan Davey again on vocal there. Before Ejection, we had Are You Losing Your Mind? Another great vocal from Ron Tree. That's from the Love and Space album. Before that, we had Warrior on the Edge of Time, and that is a piece spoken by Michael Moorcock and can be found on at least my CD version on Griffin Records of Out and Intake as a bonus track. For that, we had Watching the Grass Grow. Got Nick Turner on vocal there. That is from the Undisclosed Files / Addendum live album from a 1984 gig. And at the top of the set, again from Love in Space, not Live in Space, Love in Space, Assassins of Allah. Yes. And now, continuing Hawkwind Live, we're going to hear a really beautiful version of Opa Loca, and this is also from the Shepherd's Bush gig from 2014.

time or tenth, second or forever, I thought of the sea and a white yacht drifting. In the ninth second or forever, I thought of a leaf, a stone, the plastic fragment of a child's toy. In the eighth second or forever, I remembered a warm room where voices played. In the seventh second or forever, I thought of a life I would not lead. In the sixth second or forever, I saw your mouth whispering something I could not hear. In the fifth second or forever, I thought of the vermilion deserts of Mars, the jeweled forests of Venus. In the fourth second or forever, I could remember nothing that I did not love. In the third second or forever, I thought of rain against a window, I thought of the wind. In the second or forever, I thought of the pair of broken shades lying on the tarmac. The first and final second or forever, I thought of the long past that had led to now, and never, never, never, never.

0: some very heavy microphones there. No Queen could manage this, I'll tell you that. It's a real man's microphone stand here. Dave, here. Where do you get these stands from? They're really heavy. So are you. Well, we're going to do something really heavy in a minute. Fall off the stage on top of you with about 200 weight of iron in my hand. You're very tiny person, aren't you?
1: Okay, sorry to talk over Robert Calvert.
0: Very tiny down there.
1: But I kind of mistimed all the tracks.
0: I feel like I'm the master of the universe.
1: That I wanted to play for you on this All Hawk Room live special.
0: And now, it's almost true. Just wait and see what we do with it.
1: So we started that last set with Opa Loka, sorry, from the Shepherd's Bush gig from 2014. Sorry, I'm trying to let Bob speak and also get in my announce. But anyway, we had 10 seconds of Forever from the original Space Ritual. That was followed by a more recent version of Brainstorm from We Are Looking In On You, just released a few years ago. And then concluded that part of the set with the original Brainstorm outro from Space Ritual. And then concluded the set entirely with You Shouldn't Do That, the Space Ritual Encore. First released on the Roadhawks LP. And now, Over the Top. This is from the

render it cool in their tombs of sleep. The lagging choirs of memory, the tubes and wires squirming from their flesh to machinery. I would have to cut. Such midwifery is but one function of the leader here. He's floating in a sack of fluid, dark, clear sanctuary of spice, away from Earth.

tainted by the auto mind. And let the galaxy of dreams

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1: 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Listener discretion is advised.

Wow, so sultry. That's my girl, Gloria Waldberg. She's a hot one. She is trying to send this message out to you. Not too sure what exactly it is that she's saying. She followed up Michael Sody and Airwolf to open up tonight's brand new episode of my very own Space Paranoids RX, where the future is dead, but the past is a blast. Hello, how are you? As usual, I am your host, DJ Triple M, just like I really was last week. Can you believe it? I actually had the show on. I'm not just making stuff up around here. Hey, check it out. I'm going to Zegama Beach for my usual summer vacation next week. Gonna fly the triple ship out there and catch some rays and catch some waves. So, I haven't decided yet if there's either gonna be a rerun or if I'm just gonna bug Nate to do a 2-hour heavy metal sewing circle. I mean, I'd run one of my old shows, but frankly, I'm pretty sure you guys got enough of that for the last 3 months. So that's my plan for sorting out that. You know, I just happened to change things up a bit this week and bring along with me a whole lot of great electro, new wave, and old school from the only decade that ever really mattered. Come get some portion control, right? That portion control is kind of a personal problem I've been having with myself. Right here on

0: I'm Cubert, and I've got all the right moves. I've got the legs, too. First an arcade game, now my own home video game. I'm ready for anything. Staying away from creeps like Ugg and Coily takes a quick mind and lots of fancy footwork. The longer I hop around, the more they're out to get me. Ugg! 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
1: Yo, this is M, and it's Space Paranoids RX, where... Dude, did you guys just hear Al with the Shasta commercial? I had never seen that before. If you get on the video thing and look at it, there's a dancing penguin, a light-up keyboard. It's just nuts. It's one of the greatest things I've seen in a while. Why they left that off of With Sympathy or didn't include that as a B-side to the Work for Love 45, I'm not too sure. In the top half of tonight's show, we heard Michiel Soti and Gloria Waldberg, along with Portion Control. They were singing about some rough justice. Isn't it always kind of rough? We also heard Helen sing Witch. Charisma came out with Carefully, and we just heard Data 3 ask, who's that? You think those girls let him come inside through the door to their apartment? Here comes, oh yeah, I played this last week, but I spent most of the song just talking over them, so the boys are getting another shot. Here's Casino with Sahara Woman again, right here on X-Ray FM.

0: Here's Torch Song. They need you to prepare to energize. Just about wrapping up tonight's Space Paranoids RX. In the power bottom half of tonight's show, we also heard Casino with the Sahara Woman, and I wasn't talking over it this time. Gina X Performance sang No GDM. We heard the X Visitors say that the planet doesn't mind. And my hero, Falco, with Zuvial Heats. I am DJ Triple M. This has been Space Paranoids RX. I'll be back in a couple weeks, fresh from my beach vacation. Hope you enjoy whatever's on in this slot next week. I'll figure it out or something. Until then, ladies and gentlemen, but mostly the ladies, stay hard.
1: 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Welcome to Textbook Committee Revised. I am your host, DJ Snacks, and I'm here for the next hour or so playing all things summer, according to me. It is pretty well into summer. Had a couple weeks, a week or two, of leisure and activities, and of course also working some or little, but not a lot. And that is the good thing. So enjoy these songs that I attribute to

know your papa loves you, good children go to heaven. You know your papa loves you, good children go to heaven. I gave her a push, I gave her a shove.

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This is Textbook Committee Revised. I'm your host, DJ Snacks. Welcome back from the break. It's nice to have you. Hope you enjoyed that set. I did. We started off with Nancy and Lee doing Summer Wine, and then Sunny and the Sunsets did Children of the Beehive. Tom T. Hall, that's what I got. That's how I got to Memphis, sorry, in Violent Femmes' Country Death Song. It's hard to read my writing sometimes, and I apologize. After Violent Femmes came The Woods, Morning Light, The Chills, Anything Could Happen, The Replacements, Swing Party, and I ended that set with Real Estate, Pool Swimmers. I apologize for the skips and other mistakes, but I'm going to keep it real, and I'm not going to change that. My sister, Raina, is one person that really got me into music as a young child, and we listened to the radio all the time. And sometimes we shared a room, and this is 9 years of age gap, of age difference. And so it, like, sharing a room, a 5-year-old and, you know, an 11, 12-year-old is, you know, a lot, or older. But she loved music, I guess. I don't know math right now either, so apologize. It's summer, man. It's summer. Anyway, my sister loved music, and she constantly listened to music all the time, which is why I have a habit that I really have to listen to something throughout my whole day. And we went to sleep with the radio on, B97, shout out New Orleans, B97. And in those days, in the early 80s, they were played, everything was played on vinyl, on record, just like I do here. And sometimes there would be skips. And she told me, because I was a gullible child, that the reason why the skips were happening is because the DJ who was playing the record had to go to the bathroom. And that's how they got to go to the bathroom, is they let it skip so that you heard something, but it wasn't going forward. And so they could slip out, go to the bathroom, come back and fix it. Probably believed that into my early 20s. And so that's why whenever it skips, when I'm doing a radio show, I leave it. I don't fix it. I could fix it. I don't fix it, because I want you to know that I play all vinyl, and I do need to take better care of my vinyl, of course, but that shows me, gives me more information for next time, correct? So I hope you enjoyed. And here is time for the last half of our show, and I hope you enjoy these summer jams.

0: You're listening to X-Ray FM, KXRY Portland. Welcome back to the Textbook Committee Revised. This is your host, DJ Snacks, and thank you for spending those 50-something minutes with me playing some songs that I'm feeling for the summer. I apologize for the skips, but you have to go to the bathroom sometime, and I'm just going to leave them in there, and I promise to do better next time. You heard after the break, Adrian Linker with Karina, Yola Tango with Moby Octopad, Bill Callahan with Diamond Dancer, The Chills with Kaleidoscope World, then Galaxy 500 did Flowers, Destroyer did The Space Race, and The Birds finished off that set with You Don't Miss Your Water. I'm hoping that you're enjoying this cool weather before we go to more hot weather, maybe? I don't know. We'll see what summer does for us. But enjoy your summer. Go to the river. Take a walk. Read in a hammock. Talk to your friends. Don't talk to your friends. Just live it. And so I hope you are living your summer. Thanks for joining us at the Textbook Committee Revised on X-Ray FM, where radio is yours.
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I'm Jim Fisher. This show is called Raise a Glass, and we did just that in honor of avant-garde jazz guitarist James Blood Ulmer, who died on June 3rd at the age of 86. Not a household name by any means, but he is credited for expanding the boundaries of the blues. On the jazz side, he played with his mentor Ornette Coleman for a number of years. In the 70s, he became a fixture on New York's downtown music scene, playing not just in jazz clubs, but also for punk and no-wave crowds over at CBGB and the like. Probably the only guy to bridge those crowds. We heard a little piece of aggressively avant-garde jazz funk, a number called Timeless. A quick reminder for you that, we're all excited about our big move to a new studio. Construction is progressing nicely. In fact, we're having a painting party there as I speak. 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And while you do that, I'll play some music. How's that for a deal? Here's the Power Station on X-Ray.

If you were alive in the mid-70s, you will likely recall the curiously massive and mercifully brief period of hype that came with the arrival of Scottish group the Bay City Rollers here in America. Bubblegum Pop, whose shelf life was ultimately only one hit song. You know the tune, that one that taught us all how to spell Saturday while wearing orange bell-bottoms. I blame Quaaludes. Well, I dug a little deeper and found that tune, catchy little rocker called Money Honey, and I play that for their bass guitarist Alan Longmuir, who I was going to say celebrates his 78th birthday today. Alas, as I was crossing my T's and dotting my I's for this show, it turns out he died 8 years ago. And normally that would disqualify his birthday from being recognized on this program, but I already had that block laid out for two other bass players celebrating birthday today. Michael Anthony Sobolewski, better known by just the first two names as the bassist for Van Halen. He turned 72 today, often derided for being in a band where he was the only member who wasn't a flashy virtuoso. I remember somebody making a joke back in the day that if he weren't in that band, he'd be working at a gas station in Pasadena. Perhaps true, but he's exactly the kind of bass player that band needed, someone to keep things simple amidst all the chaos. He also provided their distinct high harmonies on backing vocals, so yeah, he was an integral, if generally uncelebrated, part of the band. But boy, did he put up with a lot from his bandmates. First, at the height of their popularity in 1984, they ganged up on him and cut his share of the profits. Eddie Van Halen confronted him right before a gig and told him he didn't contribute enough to songwriting or lyrics to warrant a full quarter share. Drummer Alex Van Halen didn't contribute music or lyrics either, but he got a full share. Go figure. It came to a head when David Lee Roth stood up from his seat with a plate of food, walked around the table, and slammed his plate on top of Michael's plate of food. Food went flying everywhere, and all conversation stopped, and Michael Anthony just stood up and walked out of the room. Even though he already had a contract, he took the new deal. Nobody's sure why. Perhaps he was afraid they'd just kick him out of the biggest band in America and he'd wind up working at that gas station in Pasadena. But wait, the abuse didn't end there. When Van Halen got back together with Roth for a reunion of their classic lineup in 2006, Michael Anthony was replaced by Eddie's son Wolfgang. Not much of a reunion then, is it? God, I forgot how insufferable this band's egos were. And from all accounts, this couldn't have happened to a nicer guy. He's currently playing second banana to fellow exile Sammy Hagar on the lucrative nostalgia circuit. We heard a deeper cut there, one where his bass was more integral. That was Push Comes to Shove from one of Van Halen's least popular albums, which was perhaps their best, Fair Warning. And rounding out our triumvirate of bass player birthdays today, John Taylor, best known from Duran Duran, celebrates his 66th today. We heard from his other 80s band that let him play the kind of music he wanted to play, The Power Station, doing their hit Some Like It Hot. There's a crazy betrayal story about that band's brief existence too, but I'll have to save that for another day. All right, how about some more music? Here's some early Jethro Tull on X-Ray.

0: For the second time in this show, I screwed up and was about to wish a happy birthday to somebody who's no longer with us. Kelly Johnson, the original singer and guitarist from the British all-female metal band Girls' School, actually died of cancer in 2007. Regardless, it was good to hear that song for the first time in many, many years. Please Don't Touch, a top five hit in Britain in 1982. A collaboration with Motorhead that marked the biggest hit for both of those bands. Prior to that, we heard from The Cult, who released their seventh studio album on this day in, I believe, 2001. I did not write it down. And it was their first new recording in 7 years at that point, Beyond Good and Evil. And from that record, we heard Rise. British band Saxon before that. They didn't have quite the level of success in America of the other new wave of British metal bands like Priest and Maiden, but they were fairly popular in the UK. It was on this day in 1988 they released their Destiny album, from which we heard their cover of the Christopher Cross hit, Ride Like the Wind. Those of you who are fans of Spinal Tap would be interested to know that Steve Dawson, who was the bassist for Saxon, was clearly the inspiration for Tap's bassist, Derek Smalls. The mustache, the outfits, even the pipe. Apparently, Harry Shearer toured with the band as an embedded reporter, gathering material. Some of Saxon found it hilarious, and some did not. Before Saxon, we heard what might sound to you like it was Led Zeppelin, but it wasn't. Well, it kind of was. That was Flashing Lights, a tune from British oddball's Screaming Lord Such. Although he was not an actual lord, he was well-connected enough to put out an album in 1970 called Lord Such and Heavy Friends, those friends being Jeff Beck, Noel Redding, and the members of Led Zeppelin, minus Robert Plant, of course. But music would not be his primary legacy. He was the founder of the official Monster Raving Loony Party and served as its leader from 1983 to 1999, during which time he ran in numerous parliamentary elections. It was on this day in 1975, Screaming Lord Such wore a leotard and buffalo horns, riding a white horse through Romford, England to promote an upcoming festival appearance. Sounds like something he would do. At the top of the block, an early cut from Jethro Tull, and I play that in memory of Dee Palmer, a composer, arranger, and keyboardist. Palmer came up with arrangements for the horns and strings on that song we heard, Move On Alone. This work and her professional performance endeared her to the band, but she wouldn't actually join the band full-time until almost a decade later as their keyboardist. In 1998, she came out as transgender and intersex and changed her name from David to Dee. She died on June 13th at the age of 88. Hey, did you know today is National Dog Dad Day? Well, it is! I'm a dog dad. What do I get? Let's see. I'm advised to spend quality time with my pup, shower them with treats, and celebrate the joy they bring to my life. Sounds to me like this is just dog day. You know, how about a little something for, you know, the subject of this occasion? Besides, I do that stuff every day, so it's really just Saturday is what I'm trying to say. All right, time for a very quick check on...
1: This Day in History.
0: 1893. Lizzie Borden is acquitted of the axe murders of her father and stepmother the previous year in Fall River, Massachusetts. Despite the acquittal, we soon get the darkest nursery rhyme of all time. Lizzie Borden took an axe and gave her mother 40 whacks, and when she saw what she had done, she gave her father 41.
2: Sleep tight, children.
0: 1907. In local history, this day marks the opening of the very first Portland Rose Festival. In 1974, one of the greatest movies of all time, Roman Polanski's Chinatown, is released.
3: Just watched our new 4K copy of that a couple of weeks ago. It could be the perfect movie.
4: You're a very nosy fella, kitty cat, huh?
0: 1975, another one of the greatest movies ever, Steven Spielberg's Jaws, is released. Its popularity creating what would become the summer movie season.
5: Look at doll's eyes.
0: The day after we watched Chinatown, my wife and I got to see Jaws at the Schnitzer with a live orchestra. Crazy coincidence. Thanks for the tickets, Megan McMillan, host of Garden Party, the fourth Monday of every month here on X-Ray.
3: 1980, marking the third movie in my personal top 10 to be released on this day, The Blues Brothers. What are the chances?
6: Who wants an orange whip? Orange whip? Orange whip? Three orange whips.

It was on this day in 1969, David Bowie recorded his breakthrough Space Oddity, marking a stylistic shift for him. It was received warmly by the critics, but did not find commercial success in the UK or here in the US for quite a while. After performing the song on Top of the Pops that October, however, it peaked at number 5 in the UK, and then subsequent reissues over the next decade kept the single on the charts on both sides of the Atlantic. Before that, proving once again that musicians and aircraft don't mix, Oliver Tree died last week in a helicopter accident in Brazil. I gotta be honest with you, I knew nothing about this guy. In fact, you could say I eschew all current hit makers, but I was impressed how freaky and experimental this guy was to be such a mainstream success. And that's not even considering his utterly bizarre haircuts and outfits. He's had a string of hits in recent years, but I went back to where it started for him. In 2013, he released a string-heavy cover of Radiohead's Karma Police, which we listened to. It gained significant traction after Tom York officially approved of it. Reading up on his background, I learned that his first band in middle school was, I'm pretty sure, my cousin Morgan's band. It's gotta be. I mean, how many middle school bands called Irony could there have been in Santa Cruz 20-odd years ago? Small world. Anyway, Oliver Tree was 32 years old. At the top of the block, wishing a happy birthday to Grace Potter of Grace Potter and the Nocturnals, who turns 43 today. That was their catchy little hit from about a decade ago called Paris. Ooh la la. And that'll just about do it for this week. I thank you for lending me your ear holes and do hope you'll join me again next week. Stay tuned for Skybound Station coming right up. One more tune for you first. Landmark Record was released on this day in 1966. Rock's first double album, Bob Dylan's Blonde on Blonde. Here's Leopard Skin Pillbox Hat. It's X-Ray. 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

0: X-Ray is thrilled to announce that we are officially moving to a new home. 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
2: 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And I'm DJ Kiki, here for Music for Neighbors, so please won't you be my neighbor, as Mr. Rogers used to say. And we're going to start right now with something that's a little bit of an aspirational song. Mr. Rogers would probably approve. It's a song entitled You Can Have It All by Yola Tango. I sure hope so, because we need it all. And we need music. So here it comes. X-Ray Radio's yours. Boom.

We just heard Deerhoof doing a song called Scarcity is Manufactured. And I just played a lot of songs that had the word all in them, like started with You Can Have It All. I said that was aspirational. Well, a scarcity is manufactured, I think, is a nice way to rephrase that. Yes, you can have it all because scarcity is manufactured. So we'll just manufacture more. Before that, we heard All I Did from Linda Smith. Emerald City from the band Lou Luke. They're in Aussie, Brooklyn, originally Melbourne, and then in Brooklyn, I think, for some years now. Duo. We heard We Had It All from the Rolling Stones. That was Keith Richards on vocals, 1978 album from them called Some Girls. Keith just bringing out another side of himself, although I guess there was many sides to him and the rest of the Stones. The National before that with All the Wine, and before that, All Is Fine, Joanne Samuels. And Joanna Samuels, I gotta get that right. Melpo Menno, or Mene, M-E-N-E, which is kind of the band name for Eric Mathiasson from Stockholm. That was a song called Once Had It All. And indeed, we started with the infamous, famous, wonderful YLT, Yellow Tango, You Can Have It All remix. And you know, you could have it all, including tickets to see Heavenly. They're playing this Friday at the Aladdin Theater. And we want to give you tickets, you plus one, to go see Heavenly June 26th, Friday. So just text us at 503-233-9729. That's 503-233-X-RAY in the letter form. And I'm going to play something that features Amelia Fletcher in her lovely voice. She's one of the main people in Heavenly through all these years. She also has collaborated with a million people, I counted it up, including she was on The Sixth, that's Stephen Merritt, one of his bands, The Sixth record where she sang the song Looking for Love in the Hall of Mirrors. So let's hear some Amelia Fletcher. Again, get a text to us and let us know you want to go see the show Friday, June 26th, this Friday at the Aladdin, 503-233-9729, also 233-X-RAY, and we'll get you on the list. Okay, here's Amelia Fletcher and her lovely dulcet voice. Oh, she's an economist too, by the way. She's got a PhD from Oxford in merry old England.

Your Reasons. That was Small Factory. Before that, The World Turns All Around Her from The Byrds. It's All in Your Mind from Beck. Yeah, I wish. It's all in your mind. Just get over it. Before that, Those Girls, song for Nico from the band Low. And we started this set with The Sixth featuring Amelia Fletcher of Heavenly, doing the song Looking for Love in the Hall of Mirrors. We are going to, since we just heard that song for Nico, we'll hear a little Nico. This is a fable, German fable, since called Nibelungen. And it's X-Ray. Radio's yours.

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2. I've been organizing my section of records in our house, and it's been really fun to just look at my collection in a different way. You're going to hear a lot of different things from Martha and the Vandellas. Is a name based on her two favorite things, and Martha Reeves wouldn't have been even a singer if she was a secretary first, or wasn't sick one day and she didn't show up. Marvin Gaye is in this mix. $5 sessions of being a drummer. He was on Stevie Wonder's, a bunch of different people like that, and had one of the most prolific albums of all time, What's Going On. You're going to hear Smokey Robinson and the Miracles. Smokey was a vice president from 1961 to 1988. They had 26 top 40 singles with only one number one of Tears of a Clown. And you're going to hear the Four Tops. No lineup changes in the Four Tops from 1953 to 1957. And there's a lot going on. So I hope you enjoy. And take care, because radio is yours. This is Songbird, Wayward Girl Soul Club.

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10: The Federal Reserve is the exception. We'll talk to former FTC Commissioner Alvaro Bedoya.
11: The Supreme Court is administering a two-sided system of justice. If you're a Wall Street banker, you get an independent, above-the-fray regulator. If you are a regular human being, you get stuck with the loyalists.
10: And finally, as we head into the July 4th weekend, marking the 250th anniversary of the founding of the United States, we'll speak to UCLA historian Robin D.G. Kelly. His latest essay, Do You Understand Your Own Language? Black Radicals Read the Declaration of Independence. All that and more coming up. Welcome to Democracy Now!, democracynow.org, The War and Peace Report. I'm Amy Goodman. President Trump faces a growing backlash after financial disclosure forms revealed his personal income soared to $2.2 billion in the first year of his second term. That includes $635 million from a licensing agreement for Trump-branded cryptocurrency meme coins and $590 million from the Trump family's World Liberty Financial Crypto Project. Trump earned another $575 million from his real estate holdings. Trump's financial disclosure report sprawled over 900 pages. By comparison, President Obama's last such disclosure was just 8 pages. Editorial boards, including The Wall Street Journal, The New York Post, and Fox News, have criticized Trump's latest business ventures. On Wednesday, Trump defended his windfall profits.
12: Well, you know why I'm profiting? Because the stock market's going up. Everybody's profiting. If you have a 401k, how's your 401k done? It's about up 85%. Thank you, President Trump.
10: President Trump was speaking to reporters before boarding the new Air Force One, a Boeing 747 jet donated to the U.S. by the Royal Family of Qatar. The Air Force expedited a retrofit of the luxury plane, reportedly at a cost of well over $400 million. Trump plans to keep the jet after leaving office, saying he'll donate it to his presidential library. Democrats have accused him of receiving a foreign emolument or bribe, which is prohibited under the U.S. Constitution. This comes after the New York Times reported Commerce Secretary Howard Lutnick met with Kazakhstan's president last September in New York, where the pair negotiated a deal giving a U.S. company called Kaz Resources access to one of the world's largest untapped reserves of tungsten. Ahead of the deal, the Trump administration greenlighted as much as $1.6 billion in federal financing for the project. Howard Lutnick's sons, Kyle and Brandon Lutnick, as well as Eric and Donald Trump Jr., are all tied directly or indirectly to the company. A coalition of human rights and anti-war groups are calling on President Trump and Secretary of State Mark

0: 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I'm Faith.
1: I'm Amanda Landeal.
2: I'm Zane.
3: And I'm Steven.
0: It is hot as hell outside.
1: Mm-hmm.
3: Why?
1: I don't know. Well, there's got to be some kind of scientific explanation. Got to get to the bottom of this.
2: If only some president, ex-president, had warned us about this.
0: If only we hadn't.
2: No, he wasn't the president.
0: If only we hadn't had so many scientists tell us this was going
2: to
0: happen.
2: Al Gore. Al Gore was who I was trying to reference. And is he a scientist?
0: I think he's just passionate.
2: He's just passionate?
0: I think he's just passionate.
2: That counts for something,
0: like,
2: right?
0: Which, like, it sounds like an understatement to, like, how we should feel about what's happening.
1: Yeah. Yeah.
2: Not a scientist. You're just passionate. That's it.
3: The bad news is that there are a lot of adults who act like children who are like, I don't want to have to change the way I do stuff. I've always done this, blah, blah, blah.
0: Yeah.
3: Strangely enough, I think everybody else in the world watched The Inconvenient Truth and were like, we better change this.
0: We should do something.
3: So China's like cranking out a ton of solar, and the price solar is the cheapest it's ever been and continuing to get cheaper.
2: Mm-hmm. That's cool. Mm-hmm. That's
1: yeah.
2: Really cool.
1: The only problem is in America, we can't regulate the sun and the wind. So that's why we're not going to do it.
0: Yeah, that's why they can't make profit off the sunshine.
1: We can't turn off the sun if we want to stop having it be so cheap.
0: Yeah. Yeah. That's one of
3: But the, you know, the upside is that the weather's fairly warm. If you like wearing shorts and a t-shirt, this is the time.
0: I don't.
2: Yeah.
1: I don't like that. I don't like that at all, ever. Faith wears black and pants.
0: I'm not wearing black pants today, but that's only because I didn't feel like changing out of my house pants.
1: Cute house pants.
0: But yeah, it's weird because it's like, I feel like I was like waiting for summer to get here because I feel like it started so much earlier last year. Mm-hmm. And then it was like in this area, we just had like, we had like a few like rainy days. We had a few cloudy days. We've had like several like perfect, amazing days. And now that it's like those one or two days where it gets like over a certain amount, I'm just like, God, I hate summer. I hate it here. Like, this is the worst. and then it just like a week later, it's really only like a couple of months. And I remember in the 90s, we just had crazy weather in like here on the West Coast. Well, in Portland specifically, in the 90s, we had like, there was one summer we didn't have a summer.
3: Yeah. There was also horrible flooding in the winter of 1995 into 96.
0: Yeah.
3: Like really, really bad.
0: Yeah. And then I think that was followed by like a record snowstorm. So it was like
2: some really fun weather. Yeah, absolutely. Really,
0: but it was like, it was just like, it was cloudy for like for most of the summer. At one point, Alaska was warmer than we were. Like,
2: yikes.
0: People, yeah, it was warmer in Alaska than it was. I remember that summer because it was the best one of ever. it was the best summer I ever had. I was like, hell yeah, we can go out and play outside, actually. Like, don't have to, like, sizzle ourselves on the asphalt. I think I enjoy summer more now that I'm an adult than I did when I was a kid, which is usually the opposite, I think, for a lot of people.
2: I feel like I enjoy it, I enjoy it now as an adult for different reasons, I would say.
0: Yeah.
2: Like, now I enjoy it because, as an adult having to drive in the snow, not as fun as a kid playing in the snow.
0: Sure. Yeah.
2: Like,
0: yeah,
2: way different.
1: True.
2: Way different.
1: That's true. And a kid, you get summer break, and as an adult, you're like, oh, I still have to go to work, and I'm sweaty. That's fun.
0: I don't miss taking the bus. When I was younger, because I was a public transit kid.
2: Ooh,
0: and it was like
2: walk,
0: and it was also the early-ish 2000s, and so I was wearing flats with no socks because I'm a freaking moron. But we were all doing it at the time. Okay, I'm not gonna hear it from anyone. I was wearing flats, closed-toed vinyl flats, no shoes.
2: You get
0: one piece of dust in there, and you're just like nasty feet for the rest of the day. It's it was disgusting. Now I'm just like, oh, I have a car with air conditioning and I have a house with air conditioning and I go to work in air conditioning and, you know, that's fine. And then I look at my window and I'm like, look at the beautiful sun. And that is as much as I interact with it at this point. I do like river days, but then I'm submerged in the water like the entire time.
1: Yeah.
2: So. Are you a swimmer?
0: I am.
2: Oh,
0: I am.
2: I love
0: swimming. I am like the kid that would like go and get in the water if it was like when my parents were like, no, it's too cold, you can't go get in the water, I'm like, no, I'm getting in the water. You mm-hmm. put me close to water, I'm getting in. That's on you now. That's on you. So it was like, we'd go to like the beach on like rainy days, and I'd just be like, I need to, you're I like need still. To. I'm like, I just got to put my feet in at least a little bit. And then I'm like, whoop, up to my knees.
3: I think that if you are, you get in the ocean as a mm-hmm. kid, and that there's that pull, and there's this whole sense of like, which is up and which is down. Mm-hmm. And you get acclimated to the water. I've heard of people who learn how to swim when they're much older, and they mm-hmm. actually really lose track of where they are. They yeah. lose their orientation. Mm-hmm. So like I had a chance to get in the ocean when I was a kid. I was never in rivers. It was always lakes mm-hmm. or the ocean or pools. And right. I was a complete water baby. The same thing. Put me in a yep.

0: That's adorable.
1: Pretty cute. Yep.
0: But I know, Zane, you said you don't, you're not like a huge fan of swimming, but are you like
2: a huge fan of water?
0: Not at all.
2: Swimming,
0: sand,
2: yeah.
0: Beaches, anything
2: sand,
0: like that?
2: Sand, beaches, rain. Yeah. No, I don't know. I feel like I just
1: you're like
2: had
1: a cat.
2: I had like a near drowning experience.
0: Mm, that'll
2: and
0: do it.
2: And yeah, scared me, kind of shook me.
0: That will do it.
2: Yeah. Mm-hmm. So I've been a little bit afraid, but I do know how to swim well enough that like I can,
0: yeah,
2: I
0: like
2: can do it.
0: Happened.
2: But I just think that it's survival for fun. You know, it's like this is the one game that you play, and if you don't stop playing
0: too suddenly,
2: yeah, you lose the game.
3: I thought that you might not like the water because you were afraid someone might bring a bagel.
2: A bagel.
0: A bagel to the water.
3: And it's like, oh,
2: it would be the least dry bagel I've ever had.
0: Like a inner tube, and Zane's just like, get that away.
3: Too much like a bagel. Get
0: a bagel?
3: Out of here.
0: No.
2: It's bagel shaped.
3: Okay, yeah, so we're in, you know, the summer, the heat and everything, but like, okay, if you had to say a favorite season, what is it?
0: Winter.
2: I would say fall.
1: Yeah, fall.
2: Mm-hmm. Like I like sweatshirt weather.
1: Yeah,
2: sweatshirt weather's where yeah. I'm like, if it's too cold and I have to put on too many layers, or like I have to decide, like I walk into like one place and I'm like, this is too much now.
0: Too much layers. Yeah.
2: I hate that. I love walking in and out of everywhere, and a sweatshirt's enough.
0: I think it would have to be like Portland winter specifically. Like I don't think I'm built for like a Midwest or an East Coast winter. Like I'm kind of a cream puff, but like I don't know what it is, but I've like acclimated to the point that like if you see me put on like a real coat, it's like, oh, it is cold. It's like, but it's like, but for the most part, like I run around in a sweatshirt like a lot of the time, and it just like, it's fine. But yeah, I would say winter. I just like, I get warm way too easily.
1: Yeah. I run hot.
0: Yeah.
1: So. Ugh, I'm always sweaty.
0: Mm-hmm. Mm-hmm.
3: I was just going to assume that you guys like when it's a little colder because it gives you more fashion choices.
0: That is me.
2: No.
3: Like you're that like, oh, me, how am I going to wear this Christian Dior outfit I have?
0: Oh, yeah. You know us.
1: Yeah. Is that going to match with you my Crocs?
0: Which
1: my neon Crocs?
0: Which Birkenstocks should I wear with my Armani?
1: Steven, what's your favorite season?
3: I like late summer, early fall.
1: There
3: like,
1: you go.
3: It's just not
1: good in between. Mm-hmm.
3: Yeah,
1: not
3: I can't
1: not
3: commit
1: cool.
3: to a
1: what?
3: Whole season.
0: Mm-hmm. That's a wishy-washy answer. All right, we're going to be back to It's Fine on KXRW Independent Radio Vancouver. I'm Faith.
1: I'm Amanda Lynn Deal.
2: I'm Zane.
3: And I am Steven.
0: We'll be back.
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0: 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I'm Faith.
1: I'm Amanda Lynn Deal.
2: I'm Zane.
3: And I'm Steven.
0: And we have the funniest person in Vancouver in the studio with us.
3: Thank you so much. Thank you. Thank you.
1: Steven.
0: It's
2: not one second.
0: Steven.
2: We're bringing them in. We're bringing them in.
0: It is not. It is not Steven. I'm sorry. It is our very own Zane.
1: Yep. I was there hosting. That's
0: congratulations
2: true.
0: On
2: Thank
0: that.
2: You.
0: Well
2: yeah.
0: deserved.
2: Thank you.
0: Very well deserved.
1: Yes.
0: It is the season for comedy competitions.
1: Yep.
0: Also, I think in general, Vancouver's Funniest is hosted by who? Rogue Apostles.
1: Yeah,
2: Rogue
0: Apostles,
2: yes,
0: Productions
2: correct.
0: with our friend James Tolson, and we are also in PFP, Portland's Funniest Person season, and that is I didn't do it this year. Because I don't have the mental health, and that tells you how I feel about how competition goes. It's very. What do you guys think? I couldn't do it this year, but I know so many comedians who were like, "Yeah, I wasn't going to do it," and then I caved. You know,
1: I did that. I wasn't going to, and then caved. I was actually with Zane in Bend. And it was like the last day to sign up. And I was like, maybe I'll do it, maybe I won't. And then I still missed the deadline. And I was like, maybe I can still do it.

0: right, fine.
1: I know. Okay. I still think about the fact that like Imani Dene joined my round last year at the last minute, and I'm like, well, maybe I can talk to Bosquez. Like, no, Faith, you don't want to do it.
0: Yeah, even Jordan was like, why did you do that? You said you weren't going to do competitions anymore. And I was like, I don't know.
2: I guess I don't. Okay, so the only time I've ever done well in a competition, I haven't cared. I still don't, I'm going to do this competition, but I also like it, like if I, somebody said it, I feel like really well, which they said, if in comedy competitions, if you don't do well, it doesn't matter, and if you do well, it kind of does.
1: Mm-hmm. Yeah.
2: And I was like, I feel like that's true, you know, like if you don't do well, like, oh well, like it's other people also didn't advance.
0: And then the doing well thing is also so subjective too, because comedy is and there's rounds that are stacked to where it's like, okay, there's 15 people in a round, 10 of these people should get through, but only three of them are going to. The other five are like newer, or I've never heard of them before, so I have no, you know, opinion on them. But there's people I'm like, these are all crushers, 10 of them, only three get to go through. Well, that's not fair. Like,
1: I've seen some of these rounds and they've just been absolutely stacked.
0: Yeah.
1: Stacked with some absolute like Portland. It read like a showcase. It was just it looked like a giant showcase. Yeah, and I was just like, this is incredible. Mm-hmm. How could you ever vote for only three of these people?
0: Yeah.
1: And then there were other lineups that I was just like, don't know any of you, like, which is fine.
2: I've gone to open mics recently, and I've just been like, "Wow, I haven't been out for a second because these are some faces that are new."
1: Yeah. Mm-hmm. And it's really cool. Yeah, and I mean, that's the other thing about the contest is that it brings out like new people, and you can kind of see Juan Denmark. First time ever doing comedy was a PFP.
2: Wow.
1: PFP. First ever time. Got on stage.
2: Yeah.
1: Got about halfway through the set and was like, wow, this is really hard. Obviously didn't get through. But that was like, came up with full confidence and then was immediately like, oh, whoops.
2: I
1: was like,
2: that's cool. That's cool that like he stuck with it. Because like there's so many people who like only do the competition and then like are just gone
1: and
2: the
1: then,
2: rest
1: like,
2: of.
1: Heck off. Oh, yeah.
0: Yeah. Yeah. People I only see during competition. Year.
1: Yeah.
0: I'm like, okay, this is where you perform. I mean, it's a packed club. You get to bring your friends. That's cool.
1: But. I mean, it's cool. It's a cool experience. But I mean, I think my problem is like, it's one of those things where it's like, I sign up and I'm like, whatever, big deal, you know, whatever. I'm not gonna, it's whatever, whatever. And then it's like the day of, it's always like the night before, the day of, I just completely crumble away. I'm just like
2: nothing I've ever written is funny.
1: Yeah, I'm just what like, I'm not funny. This doesn't, none of it. I'm like, why am I even doing this? But I really want to, I would really love to get through. It would be really cool to do this. And then it's like, oh, but if I don't get through. And I think what changed my mind about it this year is that Willamette Weekly's Funniest People in Portland list came out.
3: I have a feeling that
1: nobody voted for me a single time.
3: I know I wasn't on that list.
1: Single time, no, not even once.
0: Didn't they like say how many people were nominated or something?
1: Okay, it doesn't matter. I guess.
2: Yeah,
1: like,
2: yeah.
1: I was like,
2: you know what? I have nowhere to go but up.
1: I was like, okay.
0: Yeah, they did like a different thing where they like post an article. Why were the people that got votes at all?
1: Yeah, they post. Which is like, they post basically like the, you know, the participation list where it's just like, if you got a single vote, you're on this list. And I'm just like, I'm looking through it and I'm like seeing names I've never seen. And it's just my name, because I just searched it like three times. And I turned to Kyle and I said, am I not on this list? And he goes, I wasn't going to tell you. I was like, oh. And I was like, so.
2: Does that mean you didn't vote for me either?
1: And he was like, I never got a ballot. And I was like, shut up. You're supposed to get one.
3: Oh my God. That is
1: like,
3: so funny.
1: I was like, I don't think these contests mean anything.
2: No.
1: So it was just like one of those things where I was like, and I told like my friend, I told my friend who was like, oh, did you see I made the list? And I was like, yeah, congratulations. And then I just like went quiet and they were just like, And I was like, no. No. And they were like, what? Oh. Oh. And like, I'm not going to say that, like, I'm not going to come out and be like, oh, I should have placed or I should have gotten more than one vote. But I was like, not even one. Not even one. But it was one of those moments where, like, I have an idea of, like, how funny I am.
2: Yes.
1: And
2: yes,
1: like, I
2: I'm the funniest person in Vancouver. And I think that you're the second funniest person on the show. Yeah. So.
1: I think
2: there's two other people. I'm sorry. The sun was in my eyes.
0: Competitions are difficult because everyone's going to get their feelings hurt in some way.
1: I think it's like all. I think the three of us are like hilarious.
0: Yeah.
1: I mean, like we're known to be hilarious. You know. So it was just like
2: a radio show.
1: I don't
2: know. How many? There's other people have a radio show.
1: How many?
0: Call me when you get on KXRW Vancouver.
1: That's right.
0: Willamette Week.
4: You know, I haven't had a chance to see you work out, Faith, and I've seen you work, and you know, it's like you own the stage. You go out there and you do your thing.
0: But not everyone's cup of tea.
4: But yeah, but the person who I just happened to have seen, kind of, I've seen the work is Zane.
1: Mm-hmm.
4: Like they have worked, and I've seen that the work isn't about the product, it's about the process and about feeling, you know, good about the process.
1: Oh yeah.
4: And that's why I feel great about, you know, recognition for Zane. But
1: absolutely.
4: You know, it's
2: I appreciate that.
4: You guys all are really funny and really entertaining. And that's and the thing about, you know, best case scenario is you have a comedy competition. Well, really what it is a chance for to have community and a chance to have a showcase. And that's it at its best. And the people who run it decide whether it's going to be cutthroat, nasty competition or not.
1: Yeah,
2: I wish what it was like I agree. The big part, like the big problem is that it becomes this competition. It becomes competitive, and then people get their feelings hurt. I think that's part of it. But I also wish that there was like I wish it was like us getting together and being like, how do I sharpen up my set? Hey,
1: right.
2: I'm going to help you sharpen up your set. Or like, hey, it's really funny when you tell that joke. You should do that this year.
1: Mm,
2: I wish it was us like getting together and helping us, you know, like so that way it's the best thing. You know what I mean?
1: Yeah, that would be great. You know what would be like really cool is to just like get together and like go over, like if you have material posted somewhere, like I know I have stuff on YouTube that's like a few different sets that I could like if we all got like a group of comics coming together and like we watch each other's material on YouTube and we go I remember when you used to tell this joke, you should bring this back. This would be great in the competition, and we could all like accumulate our set lists together if it were a community building
0: community over competition
1: situation like that. I think it would be a lot more fun. I think that's something that maybe we should strive for next year. We should probably have like a little league. Yeah, this year nothing.
2: Cutthroat.
1: We all hate each other. All right, we'll all be right back to KXRW Independent Radio Vancouver. I'm Faith.
0: I'm Mandolin Deal.
2: I'm Zane.
4: And I'm Steven.
1: We'll be back.

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1: Welcome to, wait, we're coming back. Yeah, sorry. Yeah. Welcome back to It's Fine on KXRW and Men of Radio Vancouver. Thanks for throwing me off, Steven.
2: You're welcome.
1: I'm Faith.
3: I'm Amanda Lindeal.
4: I'm Zane.
5: And I'm Steven.
1: All right, sorry.
3: It's this, fine.
1: I feel like we've...
5: I think we were talking about how we should have really cutthroat competitions where we cut each other down and just try and ruin people.
1: I think we should actually just have like a an actual standoff with guns at the end of this.
4: A roast off.
6: America, capitalism, give me some guns.
1: That's how we decide who the funniest person in Portland is.
3: Most unhinged.
1: Yeah,
3: that's the funniest
1: most
3: one.
1: Most unhinged person. Whoever's most likely to shoot me. You are so funny.
3: It's literally the last comic standing.
1: Yeah. That was kind of like, yeah, that was another thing. Last comic standing. I forgot about that show for like a split second. Mm-hmm. I'd be more open to competitions if it was community.
3: I think in the past there has been some like that. I remember Zane and I had been in the competition previous years, and Zane and I would always kind of tell each other, like, have fun is like the main thing to remember with competitions. Mm-hmm. Like, if you're trying to impress people, you're going to be nervous, you're going to be anxious, people aren't going to kind of sense that. But if you just go up there having fun, don't care about the outcome, then like no matter what happens, you had a good time on stage.
1: Yeah.
4: So I think the other thing that really has helped me too is that like I used to have this like idea that like I was going to, you know, I was like, what if I got famous? And, you know, I got to go to Hollywood and da-da-da.
1: Yeah.
4: And then we all found out that Hollywood sucks.
1: Yeah.
4: So
1: yeah.
4: It's like, so maybe it's not this big deal that I like need to keep building it up in my head. Like maybe best case scenario is I just chill and, you know, chill around here and hang out and have fun and have as many fun shows as I can.
1: With
4: my friends.
1: Yeah,
4: you know?
1: Exactly.
3: Mm-hmm. Wise words from Vancouver's funniest comedian.
1: That's true. That is true.
4: You can quote that. You can quote that.
5: Mm-hmm. So there's a show that I've seen on television. I don't know if you've heard of it. It's called RuPaul's Drag Race.
3: No, never heard of it.
5: And everybody, they have these contestants, and the contestants are responsible for bringing everything, all their talent, whatever they bring. It's all them.
1: Yeah.
5: And at the end of the season, they'll bring everybody back, and they're in these really great outfits, and they have choreography and everything. And it's like, clearly...
1: Yeah.
5: At that point, it's collaborative.
1: Yeah.
5: Mm.
1: Yeah.
5: Up until that point, it's dog eat dog. But at the end, it's collaborative. And it's like,
4: when do they drive?
5: I don't know.
3: When do they race?
5: In heels?
4: Sounds dangerous.
5: But, you know, imagine if you had a comedy club and you're like, you have someone come in and you say, okay, well, we're going to have you in the writer's room. Mm-hmm. We're going to write for everybody. And we're, you know, like when we put people up on the stage, you know, it's like, we're working together. We're going to try and make you look good. And open mics are maybe to, like, you know, a little bit of a test to see if you like have good material.
4: Right now should be the time where we have like panel mics.
1: Yeah.
4: You know what I mean? Because like we have like a, because Telltale does like a storytelling, like a panel storytelling thing.
1: Oh, cool.
4: And like I feel like now is the time to have like panels and stuff like that. Because it's like otherwise, you know, being able to get some feedback. Because it's one thing to get feedback from your peers. It's another thing for your peers to just sit in the back and be like, that joke sucks. It's you could have told me that and I would have been better off.
1: Right. And it's so like it feels so odd to like I see it more often now, but people will ask each other, hey, I would like, you know, go outside, because we all hang out outside or wherever. Mm-hmm. And it's like hey, my set's coming up, I would love it if you would watch.
3: Mm-hmm. Yeah, and it's always nice people ask, hey, can you watch and give me some feedback, I'm trying a new joke or
1: and
3: something.
1: I've seen people say it to like you, people say it to Posse, people like come up, you know, and they're just like, did you want to come watch my set so that you can tell me. And I'm like we should be doing that so much often, like more often than we do. I think right now, because like I was talking to Kyle the other day, and I was just like, I really need to start like getting myself together for open mics. Like, I really, because like, it'll be like, hey, Faith, you're up next. And then I'll start looking through my phone for like, I'm like, okay, well, what do I want to dig out of here? Mm-hmm. And then it's just like, and then I'm like, okay, but that's like cutting into like my practice. Like,
4: right.
1: Like, it's, I'm getting bad practice.
4: You're spending part of your time, yeah, like picking out your set when you could, right, be like, have practiced
1: when
4: it,
1: I could,
4: or
1: like
4: memorizing,
1: yeah,
4: it.
1: Yeah, yeah, basically. And I'm just like, I think it's like, we've been so chill about our open mics, and we should, to be fair, we should be chill about it, because the number one rule is to like have fun, because it's comedy.
3: Yeah.
1: But it's like I think we should.
3: Rule.
1: The number two rule is
3: obsessively, yeah, playing everything. Yeah.
1: Make sure that it's all perfect. But it's, yeah, I mean, like, panel mics, I think, are such a good idea. I like my favorite part of roast battles is the judges panel.
4: Mm.
3: Yeah,
1: personally, like, I personally love judging, but like, I love like feedback from judges,
3: yeah,
1: like so much when I'm doing roasts, mm-hmm, and it's like, it's really helped me like become a better joke writer,
3: yeah,
1: because it was when I first started writing roast jokes, I was like kind of struggling with like the format of it, and I can't remember who it was, but they were just like, no, you gotta like, just do some research, try to find the pattern. Mm-hmm. And I was like, oh, there's a pattern to be found. I will find it. I will find the pattern.
5: You know, I don't want to get too much blowback from Amanda on this, but I feel like if you have a collaborative environment for art and comedy, mm-hmm, then in a way that is automatically attacking patriarchal systems of dominance.
1: Mm. Yeah.
5: So it's like, it's freedom, yeah, for everybody by realizing that it helps men and women, or however you identify, but it helps everybody regardless of how they identify. And also, the
3: man's thing.
5: Also,
3: men are the competitive,
5: yeah,
3: ones.
5: But also, the output is better for the recipients, people like, yeah, me, who can't be funny. You know, it's like, and I have to just watch it happen.
1: You're very funny, Stephen.
5: Looking.
1: You're very funny. Don't worry about it.
3: No, it's true. Community is a good way to kind of fight, like, you know, fascism and mm-hmm, the patriarchy and, you know, competition in general, capitalism. Like, people working together is the antidote for that in general.
1: Yeah.
3: So,
1: yeah.
3: I don't know if you thought I was going to throw punches, Steven, but I agreed with you.
1: I was like,
3: why would scared of me? I don't know if Amanda's going to fight me later, but.
1: I know. I was like, why would she give you blowback on that?
3: Just swinging.
1: Like, I don't know if Amanda's going to hit me in the face, but. And then proceeds to say something everyone agrees with. Yeah.
3: But I'm the bad guy.
1: I just lost my train of thought. Cool.
4: Well, no, I also agree that I think like community is one of the ways that we can fight back, and mm-hmm, I think that it's, I think that the more we can communicate the things that we figure out through comedy,
1: mm-hmm,
4: you know, like kind of like crack the code of like, yeah, the of like figuring out like, oh, society does this and it's BS. Like, we have to call,
1: right,
4: that and like figure out how to decode it and like pass it on to the next group of people and be like, we got it. You know what I mean? Like the best things that I stopped following were like usually jokes first, you know? Like,
1: yeah,
4: I stopped being like, you know, I stopped being homophobic once somebody made a joke about how dumb being homophobic was.
1: Right. Mm-hmm. Yeah.
4: So it's like, I feel like it's such a good teaching tool that like, you know, as we figure stuff out, we just have to like pass it on to whoever's next.
3: Yeah.
1: That is
3: less
1: very
3: gatekeeping,
1: true.
3: Too.
1: Yeah. Mm-hmm. Yeah, I agree. I wholeheartedly agree. Community is the way forward, the way upward. And I hope that you guys take that with you and, you know, come out to our various competitions because we need the validation. All right. thank you for listening to It's Fine on KXRW Independent Radio Vancouver. I'm Faith.
3: I'm Amanda Lynn Deal.
4: I'm Zane.
5: And I'm Steven.
1: Oh, bye.
5: That was great.
3: Bye.
1: Yeah, bye.

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Hello out there, and welcome to the In Crowd here on X-Ray FM, where radio is yours. My name is Miranda Fontaine. Our show today is all about my favorite time, the nighttime. Let's celebrate the night and all the good things that come with it.

Hey there, this is the In Crowd with the Wayward Girls Soul Club. That last set started out with Blame It on the Moon by Mickey Gilley. We followed it with Under His Streetlight by the Debs from 1965. You heard Diggin' the Moon Glow by Percy Mayfield and By the Light of the Silvery Moon from Etta James, both songs from 1957. And we have The Way You Look Tonight by the Jarmels. Speaking of moons, this weekend is the super new moon. It happens when the moon is in its new phase while at its closest point to Earth in its elliptical orbit. While a standard supermoon is big and bright, a super new moon is completely dark and invisible to the naked eye. How mysterious.

Mr. Devil. Whoa, Mr. Devil, it's awful hot down here. May I please have a glass of ice water? 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

Well, hello there. Thanks for tuning into The In Crowd today and our show that's all about things that happen in the dark. We heard that age-old question from the Shirelles, will you still love me tomorrow? We had Mr. Moon from The Coachman out of Nebraska and Ms. Dee Dee Sharp with The Night. I played Clyde McFatter with Long Lonely Nights, and we started this whole set off with the reason a lot of us grew up checking under the bed before we drifted off to sleep, the boogeyman from the Cadillacs. Next up, a melody from Little Johnny Taylor.

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thank you for spending part of your day with us. I'm Miranda Fontaine, and this is The In Crowd. Hope everyone's staying cool out there and enjoying your Saturday. We had Baby Washington singing You and the Night and the Music, which is all we really need, right? You heard that great instrumental by Ramsey Lewis and Johnny Wells with Lonely Moon. We finished that set up with the Five Satins singing the record that sold over a million copies and got up to number 3 on the R&B charts, In the Still of the Night. We still have a few more songs for you, starting with Petula Clark recommending that subways aren't the best place to spend the night.

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sat by. I asked her once how in the world did she burn so bright. She laughed and said she learned it from watching the stars at night. And she cursed the robin that eats her young and lies in every song he sung and insults her at every turn. And her only wish was for him to burn. Long may you burn. Plan on going home and starting life anew. Maybe even have ourselves a kid or two. I'm pert near there. I can feel the heat. A horse is breathing down my neck. And serpents wrapping round my feet. Oh, the talons digging in, breaking bones and tearing skin. The moon looks on without concern. My only wish to you is burn. Long may you burn.

Happy Tuesday. It's a brand new week. It's, you know, we all had the day off yesterday, right? And we had a lot to talk about. America's deadliest con, how racism keeps millions sick while letting healthcare billionaires, we have 51 of them now, cash in. Also, why are women veterans being erased from Arlington's website? Same as black veterans?

0: 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This is from the first chapter, about four pages into it. Karl Marx knew the peculiar dynamics of capitalism, or what he called the bourgeois mode of production.
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3: This is Bird Note. Bird voices can vary tremendously. When you're learning to recognize birds by ear, it can help to have shared vocabulary to describe how they sound. For example, some birds have clear singing voices, like this American robin. The scarlet tanager's song holds a similar tune, but this bird sounds a little hoarse. The word nasal comes to mind when describing the call of a red-breasted nuthatch. While the brown-headed nuthatch comes off as squeaky. Other birds are so buzzy that they're easily mistaken for insects, like this grasshopper sparrow. Some birds sound almost mechanical, like the metallic song of the common grackle, and the simple clicking notes of a yellow rail. Then there are aficionados like song sparrows that mix and match tones in complex compositions. Learning to describe bird sounds will make it easier to figure out who's singing, and to remember the voices of your favorite birds. For Bird Note, I'm Ariana Rummel.
4: Hello, X-Ray listeners, and welcome again to Jazz in Portland. I'm Tom Scully, filling in for Thomas Smith. Here are some events for the week of June 1st. Monday, June 1st, at Corkscrew Wine Bar, 1665 Southeast Bybee Boulevard, Annette Lohman, jazz voice, 7 to 9 p.m. At Joe Bar and Rotisserie at Papa Haydn, 715 Northwest 23rd Avenue. Jazz Francais, Heather Kaiser with Steve Christofferson, Max Tucker, Dennis Kayatza, and Jack Radsliff, 7 to 10 p.m. Tuesday, June 2nd, at 13th Moon Gravity Well, 4513 Southeast 41st Avenue, Sophia 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
13: Hey, yo. 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

0: and welcome back. Joni in Mount Shasta, California. Let's try it again. Joni, what's up?
1: Yep, I was down with the chickens, Tom, and I had no service. But I just wanted to share some good, positive news. In case some of your listeners didn't know that Wales in Great Britain has banned lying in politics as of March 2026, politics and misinformation. And I just thought that was a, if Democrats could promote that as a bellwether and really,
0: how do
1: you know,
0: they enforce
1: go after
0: that,
1: the
0: Joni?
1: Corruption. The lying, I think when you look at somebody like, take, for example, Paxton, who's running against Tallarico in Texas, and I believe he was convicted of crime. Or, for example, Steve Bannon, somebody who's perjured themselves, you know, that's in a court of law that they've lied, right?
0: Yep.
1: So that
0: you make people ineligible to run for public office if they've been convicted of a felony? Is that what you're suggesting?
1: Not only that, but if they're in office, they get booted out.
0: Yeah, no, I get that. The problem with that is, I mean, there used to be laws like that. Actually, there still are with regard to voting that came out of the Confederacy. And what they would do is they would say, you know, you can't vote if you've been convicted of a crime. So what do? They go out and they arrest all the black people and convict them of minor crimes so that they can no longer vote. You know, it was a little slick trick, but it worked very well. It worked very well for Ron DeSantis, in fact. And so I'm concerned about government abuse of that kind of power.
1: That's a good point.
0: Yeah. And that's why the First Amendment, I think, is so rigidly respected and enforced and has been for 250 years, that political speech is the most important speech. So even if somebody is lying, the cure is not to block the lies. The cure is to promote more of the truth. Now,
1: or
0: I get it that that's not happening.
1: Expose the lies.
0: Say what?
1: Yeah. Well, I have one more good one is PBS. Give Stephen Colbert his own Stephen Colbert report, a game show, and call it Truth or Misinformation.
0: That's a good one. That would be a great show.
1: That's it.
0: I would watch that. Okay,
1: yeah.
0: Thanks a lot, Joni. Good talking to you. Mark in Valley, Washington. Hey, Mark, what's up?
2: Hey, Tom. I just talked to my congressman, Baumgarten, and I called him up about this slush fund.
0: Yeah.
2: All right? And I didn't talk to him. I talked to one of his aides. You never get to talk to them. And I asked him, I said, how's he going to vote on this? And he said, well, they haven't voted yet, but the congressman has released a public statement. And this is kind of a synopsis of it, saying that many people have been injured by the government, had harm done to the government, and have basically sued for compensation because of that. And that he thinks that a commission should be set up, a bipartisan commission should be set up on this issue to determine how the funds are distributed.
0: Oh, these are weasel
2: words. And I told him, first off, that doesn't tell me a damn thing about how he's going to vote.
0: Yep.
2: And second off, I told him that's a bunch of crap.
0: Yeah, like I said, weasel words. It's like, you know, yes, let's respond with a bunch of words.
2: And I told him, I said, if he gets away with stealing this $1.8 billion from the Treasury, he's going to come back for more and more.
0: Oh, yeah. And I'm betting, since it's going to be secret who that money goes to, that half of that money is going to go to Donald Trump himself. Mark, I got to run, but thank you for the call. Yeah, spot on. We'll be right back.

0: From New York, this is Democracy Now!
1: You know why I'm profiting? Because the stock market's going up. Everybody's profiting. Thank you, President Trump.
0: As President Trump denies profiting off the presidency, new disclosure documents reveal over $2.2 billion in profits since he returned to office, including $1.4 billion from crypto ventures last year alone. We'll speak to reporter Tom Bergen. He studied Trump's finances for decades. His recent report, Under the Trump Crypto Playbook, The Family Always Wins, Investors Don't. Then the Supreme Court grants President Trump the power to fire and replace independent regulators. The case focused on the Federal Trade Commission, but could impact dozens of agencies. The Federal Reserve is the exception. We'll talk to former FTC Commissioner Alvaro Bedoya.
2: The Supreme Court is administering a two-sided system of justice. If you're a Wall Street banker, you get an independent, above-the-fray regulator. If you are a regular human being, you get stuck with the loyalists.
0: And finally, as we head into the July 4th weekend, marking the 250th anniversary of the founding of the United States, we'll speak to UCLA historian Robin D.G. Kelly. His latest essay, Do You Understand Your Own Language? Black Radicals Read the Declaration of Independence. All that and more coming up. Welcome to Democracy Now!, democracynow.org, The War and Peace Report. I'm Amy Goodman. President Trump faces a growing backlash after financial disclosure forms revealed his personal income soared to $2.2 billion in the first year of his second term. That includes $635 million from a licensing agreement for Trump-branded cryptocurrency meme coins and $590 million from the Trump family's World Liberty Financial Crypto Project. Trump earned another $575 million from his real estate holdings. Trump's financial disclosure report sprawled over 900 pages. By comparison, President Obama's last such disclosure was just 8 pages. Editorial boards, including The Wall Street Journal, The New York Post, and Fox News, have criticized Trump's latest business ventures. On Wednesday, Trump defended his windfall profits.
1: Well, you know why I'm profiting? Because the stock market's going up. Everybody's profiting. If you have a 401k, how's your 401k done? It's about up 85%. Thank you, President Trump.
0: President Trump was speaking to reporters before boarding the new Air Force One, a Boeing 747 jet donated to the U.S. by the Royal Family of Qatar. The Air Force expedited a retrofit of the luxury plane, reportedly at a cost of well over $400 million. Trump plans to keep the jet after leaving office, saying he'll donate it to his presidential library. Democrats have accused him of receiving a foreign emolument or bribe, which is prohibited under the U.S. Constitution. This comes after the New York Times reported Commerce Secretary Howard Lutnick met with Kazakhstan's president last September in New York, where the pair negotiated a deal giving a U.S. company called Kaz Resources access to one of the world's largest untapped reserves of tungsten. Ahead of the deal, the Trump administration greenlighted as much as $1.6 billion in federal financing for the project. Howard Lutnick's sons, Kyle and Brandon Lutnick, as well as Eric and Donald Trump Jr., are all tied directly or indirectly to the company. A coalition of human rights and anti-war groups are calling on President Trump and Secretary of State Marco Rubio to lift all U.S. sanctions on Venezuela as the death toll from last week's devastating twin earthquakes continue to rise and humanitarian aid advocates warn of a widening health and hunger crisis. In a letter obtained by Common Dreams, the groups write, quote, as long as sweeping economic sanctions remain in place and Venezuelan assets remain frozen abroad, reconstruction will be unnecessarily delayed and millions of people will continue to suffer. The letter has been signed by dozens of organizations, including the Center for Economic and Policy Research and the Quincy Institute for Responsible Statecraft. The UN Development Program has estimated the earthquakes have caused $6.7 billion in damage. On Wednesday, the death toll surpassed 2,000, which is believed to be a vast undercount, with tens of thousands of people still unaccounted for. In related news, Congressmember Joaquin Castro is condemning ICE officials for attempting to deport more people to Venezuela in the aftermath of back-to-back earthquakes. In a social media post, Castro said ICE had tried to deport Venezuelan children and families currently detained in Texas's Dilley ICE jail. The families were ultimately returned to Dilley after being flown to Arizona. Castro said, quote, "It is unthinkable to send children and families who've committed no crimes into a country plunged into chaos by natural disaster," unquote. Last week, hours before the earthquakes, over 100 Venezuelan immigrants to the United States were deported to Venezuela. It's believed over 100 of them died in the earthquakes. The United Nations is once again sounding the alarm over escalating violence and a deteriorating humanitarian crisis in Sudan's North Kordofan region. In a statement, the UN's Emergency Relief Coordinator, Tom Fletcher, said intensifying drone attacks are disrupting access to life-saving drinking water and electricity, with hundreds of thousands of civilians in El Obeid at risk of paramilitaries with the Rapid Support Forces, RSF, who've surrounded the city. This comes as a new UN human rights report documents how widespread sexual violence in Sudan is being used as a weapon of war. Meanwhile, Sudan's Rapid Support Forces have begun circulating new banknotes in territories it controls as the value of the Sudanese pound continues to plummet. The currency crisis has exacerbated Sudan's economic woes. This is El-Bushari Ali, an economist in Port Sudan.
3: The war has pushed Sudan into a severe economic crisis. Factories are closed in large numbers, farms abandoned, and production continues to contract. With shrinking revenues, the government has little choice but to hike taxes, which only compounds the burden on businesses and households. It's a vicious cycle that feeds on itself.
0: In Ukraine, at least 18 people were killed and dozens of others injured overnight as Russia launched a massive drone and missile attack on

0: Are marking the 1,000 days since Israel began its full-scale war on the Gaza Strip. According to Gaza's government media office, Israel's scorched earth campaign has killed over 73,000 Palestinians, with nearly 10,000 missing, most believed to be buried under the rubble. Israel's dropped nearly a quarter million metric tons of explosives across Gaza, equivalent to 16 atomic bombs like the ones the U.S. dropped on Hiroshima. Meanwhile, the largest Presbyterian denomination in the United States has voted overwhelmingly to recognize Israel's war on Gaza as a genocide and to divest from Palantir Technologies and General Electric Aerospace over their ties to Israel's military and intelligence services. A measure approved Tuesday by the General Assembly of the Presbyterian Church USA also calls on church members to boycott Israeli products and to lobby Congress for an arms embargo against Israel. This is Reverend Dr. Fahad Abu Akel, a Palestinian American and former moderator of the Presbyterian Church who survived the 1948 Nakba, or mass displacement of Palestinians during Israel's founding.
1: We have been silent on the destruction of most of the schools, universities, hospitals, mosques, and churches. You know, one church was Orthodox, Catholic, and also Baptist, all of which were done with our American-made weapons and dollars. Sibling in Christ, in the name of the living Christ, we cannot be silent on this matter any longer.
0: The world's oceans experience their hottest month of June ever. That's according to the European Union's Marine Environment Monitor, which reports the first 6 months of this year saw marine heat waves affect more than 80% of the global ocean, with hot spots in the Mediterranean, North Atlantic, and equatorial Pacific. Forecasters warn a powerful El Niño, paired with record levels of greenhouse gas pollution, could see even more temperature records fall in the coming months. Spain's government reports more than 1,000 people died of heat-related causes during last month's historic heat wave. Previously, officials in France said heat-related fatalities also topped 1,000 in June, while Germany has so far reported over 800 deaths. Here in the United States, the National Weather Service warns more than 165 million people across Midwestern and Eastern states are at risk of either major or extreme heat-related health issues over the 4th of July holiday weekend, with triple-digit temperatures in many cities. Forecasters warn New York, Philadelphia, and other cities could see record highs and their warmest ever overnight low temperatures. Meanwhile, the forecast for Washington, D.C. calls for triple-digit heat on the National Mall for Saturday's 4th of July celebrations, marking the 250th signing of the Declaration of Independence. President Trump is planning to speak at 9:45 Eastern Time, delaying fireworks celebrations. Trump has advertised the event as, quote, the most spectacular Trump rally of them all, unquote. ICE arrests have surged nationwide, with more than 10,000 immigrants detained in the last 5 days alone. That's according to the New York Times, which reports the White House has demanded an increase in detentions, ordering ICE officials to make at least 2,000 arrests a day. In related news, a Roman Catholic nun arrested by ICE in Texas has been released from custody. Sister Leticia Ugboja, who is originally from Nigeria, was walking to Mass at Our Lady of Sorrows Church in McAllen Sunday when she was detained by ICE. Her arrest drew bipartisan anger in Texas, leading to her release. In Texas, seven more people were sentenced to prison on terrorism charges for attending a protest outside the Prairieland ICE jail last July 4th, during which fireworks were set off and a police officer was shot and wounded. All but one of the defendants sentenced Wednesday had pleaded guilty. They were handed down between 2 and 15 years in prison. The final defendant, Inez Soto, was convicted of providing material support to terrorists and other charges and sentenced to 50 years in prison. This comes just weeks after eight other defendants who were convicted at trial were given unusually harsh decades-long prison terms, including former Marine Reservist Benjamin Song.

0: who was sentenced to 100 years behind bars. To see our coverage of this case and others, go to democracynow.org. Republican House Speaker Mike Johnson says a bipartisan housing bill approved by the Senate last week will become law with or without President Trump's signature. Johnson told USA Today Trump has no plans to veto the bill, which he's refused to sign unless lawmakers first pass the Save America Act to rewrite U.S. election laws while imposing new voter ID requirements. On Monday, Trump called the housing bill a yawn.
1: Some people say it's wonderful. To me, compared to the Save America Act, just about everything is a big yawn.
0: Trump takes no action. The housing bill could become law automatically on July 10th. On Wednesday, the bill's co-sponsor, Massachusetts Senator Elizabeth Warren, said she still doesn't know Trump's plans.
2: 1 week later, we don't know if the president is going to sign into law the biggest housing bill in 30 years, a bill that would build more housing, lower costs, and for the first time ever, stop private equity from buying up homes. If that sounds ridiculous, it's because it is.
0: The U.S. House of Representatives has overwhelmingly approved a resolution that would force the public disclosure of records from Congress members who've used taxpayer money to settle sexual misconduct accusations. The resolution was sponsored by Republican Congressmember Thomas Massie of Kentucky, with 420 lawmakers voting in favor. Massie's effort comes after former Congressmembers Tony Gonzalez and Eric Swalwell were forced to resign earlier this year over serious sexual misconduct allegations. Meanwhile, writer E. Jean Carroll is calling on President Trump to pay her $5.8 million from a jury verdict finding Trump sexually abused her in 1996 and then defamed her. After the U.S. Supreme Court this week refused to take up Trump's appeal of the verdict. And the actor, director, and activist Danny Glover has revealed he was diagnosed with Alzheimer's disease in 2023, saying it slowed his speech, movement, and memories. In 1968, Danny Glover took part in the longest campus strike in the nation's history when the Black Students Union and the Third World Liberation Front organized to create the first school of ethnic studies in the country at his university, San Francisco State. He went on to perform in over 250 films while remaining active in movements to end war, end apartheid, and in support of working people. To see our many interviews with Danny Glover over the years, including our visit to South Africa, where Danny Glover retrieved President Aristide and Mildred Aristide, the former president of Haiti, and brought them back on a plane to Haiti. I was on that flight. We documented the entire trip. You can see the story at democracynow.org. And those are some of the headlines. This is Democracy Now!, democracynow.org, The War and Peace Report. I'm Amy Goodman.
3: And I'm Nermeen Sheikh. Welcome to our listeners and viewers across the country and around the world. We begin today's show with the stunning windfall President Trump has made during his first year back in the White House. New filings show that Trump made more than $2.2 billion last year, most of it fueled by cryptocurrency profits, but with a significant rise in profits across his real estate business and other family investments and his legal settlements with media giants like ABC News, Paramount, and Meta. The mandatory financial disclosure report released Tuesday shows Trump made at least $1.4 billion from his family's cryptocurrency ventures. That includes $635 million for Trump-branded cryptocurrency meme coins and $590 million from the Trump family's World Liberty Financial crypto business.
0: Meanwhile, roughly two-thirds of investors in the president's meme coin have reportedly lost money as he made a fortune. As the backlash grows over Trump's windfall profits, including criticism from the Wall Street Journal, the New York Post, and Fox News, specifically Trump's defenders usually, Trump defended how he's profited from the presidency while speaking to reporters Wednesday.
4: Well, you know why I'm profiting? Because the stock market's going up. Everybody's profiting. If you have a 401k, how's your 401k done? It's about up 85%. Thank you, President Trump.
3: President Trump was speaking to reporters before boarding the new Air Force One, a Boeing 747 jet donated to him by the Qatari royal family, reportedly at a cost of $400 million. Trump plans to keep the jet after leaving office, saying he'll donate it to his presidential library. Democrats have accused him of receiving a foreign emolument, or bribe, which is prohibited under the Constitution. While the bulk of President Trump's profits in 2025 were driven by cryptocurrency, he also earned another $575 million from his real estate holdings. That includes over $200 million from Trump National Doral and Mar-a-Lago, as well as earnings from licensing deals overseas, including in Saudi Arabia and Qatar, countries vital to U.S. foreign policy interests.
0: Growing concerns over the president's conflicts of interest come as a new report from MS Now finds the president's two eldest sons, Eric and Donald Trump Jr., are linked to investments in at least 10 military companies that have drawn about $3.7 billion in federal funds since the start of the second Trump administration. Meanwhile, President Trump's son and Commerce Secretary Howard Lutnick stand to see a big windfall after businesses tied to the families help secure a $1.6 billion mining deal in Kazakhstan, according to a report in the New York Times. For more on all of this, we're joined in London by Reuters investigative journalist Tom Bergen. He's the author of the book Free Lunch Thinking: How Economics Ruins the Economy. His most recent investigative piece is headlined Parsing the Trump's Crypto Profits, Investors' Losses. Welcome to Democracy Now, Tom. Why don't you parse it out for us? And especially for people who don't understand the whole crypto issue, explain what it is and how this family, the Trump family and his allies, has profited so much.
5: Thank you, Amy. It's good to be on the show. The first thing I'd say is that the comments from the president aren't really accurate insofar as that he says that he has made money because the stock market has gone up. None of the gains, which we reported upon, as others have, that are contained in these documents, refer to gains from selling stocks or bonds. This is all entirely money that is cash that has come into the accounts of his businesses from the operating businesses. And as you mentioned, what has become the most strongly performing new business is the cryptocurrency area. And of course, this is an entirely new business. And so what we've seen is that the areas in which Donald Trump has seen an enormous increase in his income. And this is not an increase in his wealth, it's an increase in cash coming in. We looked at this last year, we analyzed how it had gone up, and it was, you know, even before we saw this huge surge of income, it had gone up dramatically. So it's new businesses, or businesses that are connected in some way to the presidency, which is to say, when we look at the golf clubs that have performed very well, it seems to be ones like Mar-a-Lago has gone up 50% increase in revenue, West Palm Beach up 27%. Places where he spends a lot of time as president have done especially well. But the crypto is really just the blowout one altogether. And in particular, this business, World Liberty Financial. The business sells digital tokens that have no intrinsic value. They have no real function beyond as a method for speculation. You can buy one in the hope that you can sell it to someone else at a higher price. As such, it's a zero-sum game. President Trump's gains from selling these tokens have been mirrored almost identically by the losses on the part of the people who have purchased these coins. So it's either if it's the World Liberty Financial token or the meme coin, the people who have bought these, we've seen a over 90% drop in the price, or 97% drop in the price from the peak there. So This is a business that basically you sell tokens that have no cost to manufacture. In the crypto business, when you want to sell tokens, the high cost tends to be in getting people's attention. And that's why in the past, when people have launched cryptocurrencies, they've hired movie stars and sports stars to get people's attention. Of course, the Trump family have the ability to get people's attention in an unheard of way. They've got the best possible marketing tool, namely the presidency. So it's been an incredibly successful period for the Trump family in this new business. This is important to say. It's a business that was registered weeks before the 2024 election and which really didn't start to take much revenue in until the election happened. So this is something that has really been a 2025 blowout year for the Trump organization on the back of businesses that have benefited very much from his links, his position as president.
3: And also, Tom, just to put it in the context, in relative terms, in orders of magnitude, he declared, these disclosures show that his income more than tripled what it was in the previous year. So if we could talk a little bit more about the conflicts of interest this raises, as the New York Times pointed out, Trump is a major crypto industry operator and also its top policymaker. And also Trump earlier said that he himself condemned crypto, saying that Bitcoin was a scam and saying cryptocurrency was potentially a disaster waiting to happen.
5: Yes, the first thing I just say, just to slightly correct that, it's far more than a 3x increase in his income. Some of the revenues have gone up in some of the businesses, maybe 3x. But across the piece, it's far more than a 10x increase in income for the Trump organization. In terms of the regulatory side of things, the White House is very clear. There are no conflicts of interest. President Trump is only concerned about the American public and acts in their interest. Nonetheless, these are businesses that really, they didn't exist before this, and it's quite difficult to see how they would have existed in their current form in a different situation, under a different president. So, for example, the sale of crypto tokens like the World Liberty Financial Token, or indeed the meme coin. This was treated from a regulatory perspective under the Biden regime as being the sale of securities. Consequently, it was quite difficult to engage in that activity, certainly in the United States. And that's why we saw really the end of the coin offering boom in the late 2010s, so around about 2019, actually under the first Trump administration. It was the first Trump administration that clamped down on the sale of digital tokens for vast sums of money. So it's definitely the change in regulatory situation has definitely benefited.
3: And if we could speak about one of the deals in particular, the deal signed between Eric Trump and the Emirati Tahnoon bin Zayed. Soon after this deal was signed, the UAE was granted access to U.S. artificial intelligence chips. What is the significance of this particular agreement?
5: Well, according to World Liberty Financial, there is no significance. This is a entirely commercial transaction unrelated to anything else. I think what we do see is when Eric Trump or his brother travel around the world, or indeed actually just some of the officials of World Liberty Financial travel around the world to places in the Middle East, Pakistan, wherever, they do get treated incredibly well by the authorities there. They get meetings with senior people. So, as I say, the company said there is no connection. But it is also interesting when we look at that particular deal, and you have to look at what was being bought. $500 million being given for a company that really didn't have much by way of an income flow. So it was quite difficult, and that's because what was sold there was not the right to the revenue from selling tokens. It was to a separate business. So it wasn't a business that had a lot of intrinsic value. So it was quite surprising, just for me as somebody who studied the business model of that business in quite a forensic way, just to understand why someone would spend $500 million for that stake. But as I said, there's a denial on the part of the White House and World Liberty Financial that's in any way linked to the decisions with respect to the UAE.
3: And what about the fact some have said that this disclosure doesn't in fact reveal other sources? In other words, there are some sources of income that Trump has had that are not included in this document. Is that right?
5: Well, to be clear, what we're looking at here is with respect to the cryptocurrency income. Donald Trump has reported cryptocurrency income which he has received into his company's bank accounts. So this is not to say, this is not an accrual type accounting mechanism which is recording everything that he is entitled to. Under the documents governing World Liberty Financial, there are descriptions there of to the entitlement that the Trump family have with respect to token sales, and they get a significant share of those. So we know that business continues to hold within its large amounts of funds. So we had estimated that Donald Trump and his family had made considerably more from World Liberty Financial that has been reported in this, the just over $500 million in proceeds from token sales by World Liberty Financial is disclosed in this document. We estimated that it was considerably more than twice that number. And the truth is, you know, sitting here today, looking at those documents, I'm not sure that we were wrong, because we don't know how much else accrued to Donald Trump in 2025 and 2024 from the operations of World Liberty Financial, because we've received no accounting for that. So like most things in crypto, we don't really see a lot of what's going on here. We don't have transparency as to who's buying these crypto tokens, and we don't really see where the money's flowing or how much is being paid.
0: And Tom, go beyond crypto and overall put this in a global context. The idea of an elected leader of a country making billions of dollars along with his family and his close allies and their families, like Witkoff and his sons, Lutnick and his sons. I mean, everything from you have MS Now, a report that just came out just over a week after U.S. and Israel forces struck Iran in February. A publicly traded Florida golf course company announced an unusual plan, a reverse merger to take a barely one-year-old drone startup public. Donald Trump and Eric Trump, the two sons, were part owners of the golf course company. Now they're backers of the drone startup. And then you have, Trump's legal settlements with companies like ABC, CBS, Meta, YouTube, making $80 million as he sues the media. His Trump National Doral, $121 million. Trump Tower Chicago, $39 million. And the foreign real estate investments. And his sons following in the wake of where the so-called peace envoys go, and people seeing it from the outside. I mean, even you have the conservative Wall Street Journal editorial board, the New York Post editorial board, even Fox raising these issues of the family just raking in a level we have not seen before. Compare it to other countries in history.
5: Yeah, I mean, it's difficult to find comparators for anything. I mean, just within the Trump family, it's difficult to find comparators. So what I mean by that is the Trump sons were not being appointed on a repeated basis to the boards of outside companies in the years before the second Trump presidency, or indeed the first Trump presidency. So they were not, so far as we could see, sought out partners. They don't have experience in any of these businesses. It's not entirely clear what they're bringing to this apart from their brand. You mentioned there in terms of precedents. Obviously in the US there's no precedent of this, but I think that if you know, you're looking more broadly, there's not a precedent either. So we've seen billionaires before in politics. This has happened in the Czech Republic. It's happened in Ukraine. It's happened in Italy with Silvio Berlusconi. But what we haven't seen before is someone coming in and they're into a leadership position and their family starting a new business, which is intimately impacted by the position of the presidency for regulatory and other reasons, and then making over $1 billion. That's not something that we've seen in the Western world. I've looked around, I couldn't find any example of that. So the whatever way you look at this, it's quite unusual. The precedent geographically or over time, it's truly quite unusual, and it does. You know, obviously, as I said, the Trump Organization say there are no conflicts of interest, that the company has always done deals overseas. Well, you know, the truth is it did do deals overseas, but they'd rather fizzled out come about 2016. And after the second presidency, even, you know, after they lifted the self-imposed moratorium on foreign deals, there wasn't a rush of people to come and do deals in 2021. What we saw was that in 2024, a significant pickup in these deals in the second half of the year as President Trump was nearing the 2024 election. And then we saw a huge explosion in those deals thereafter. So we're seeing a significant increase in income in areas that have some linkage to the presidency, if it just be about his brand being lifted. But also we are seeing, quite interestingly, the places where his brand attracts the most developer interest seems to be in the Middle East. So we see new deals in Qatar and Dubai yielding tens of millions of dollars in the Middle East. So that have benefited the president.
3: And Tom, very quickly before we conclude, what is unquestionably illegal here and what can Congress do?
5: Well, you know, nothing's unquestionably illegal until a judge rules in it. And I think, you know, I've reported on enough complex regulatory laws in the past. But what's interesting is there are so few guardrails here with respect to a president. So you mentioned the Foreign Emoluments Clause. That's not something that's been widely tested, so we don't know about its limits or otherwise. But so many of the rules that would exist with respect to appointed officials or other elected officials do not apply to the president. So it's quite difficult if there was any desire for anyone to hold him to legal account. There isn't really a legal account. And indeed, that's something that Elizabeth Warren has drawn some attention to, that maybe there should be some revision of the rules there with respect to the guardrails on a president.
0: Tom Bergen, want to thank you for being with us, investigative journalist with Reuters, author of the book Free Lunch Thinking, How Economics Ruins the Economy. We'll link to your latest piece and your other investigations, Parsing the Trump's Crypto Profits Investors' Losses. Coming up, the Supreme Court grants President Trump the power to fire and replace independent regulators. In a case focused on the Federal Trade Commission, it could impact dozens of what were believed to be independent agencies. We'll talk to former FTC Commissioner Alvaro Bedoya. Stay with us.

0: John Walker's Blues, performed by Steve Earle in our Democracy Now! Studio. This is Democracy Now!, democracynow.org. I'm Amy Goodman with Nermeen Sheikh.
1: The Supreme Court has granted President Trump the power to fire and replace commissioners at independent government agencies. Monday's 6-3 ruling overturns more than 90 years of precedent that insulated regulatory agencies set up by Congress from presidential control. The case focused on the Federal Trade Commission, where two commissioners were fired by President Trump in March of 2025, Alvaro Bedoya and Rebecca Slaughter, who was the lead plaintiff in the case. In a separate ruling announced Monday, justices ruled 5-4 that Federal Reserve Governor Lisa Cook could remain in her job as she challenges Trump's efforts to fire her as well.
0: Writing for the majority, Chief Justice John Roberts argued the Trump administration's efforts to end the Federal Reserve's independence is, quote, an interpretive leap out of step with the statute Congress enacted and our nation's tradition of central banking protected from political interference, unquote. Alvaro Bedoya, former FTC commissioner who was fired by Trump, responded to the ruling, quote, they're making clear that the Wall Street bankers, the central bankers, they deserve an independent, above-the-fray regulator. The rest of us schmucks get stuck with the loyalists, Bedoya said. He's now a senior advisor at the American Economic Liberties Project, co-host of a weekly podcast, The Fair Fight with Alvaro and Max. He's joining us now from Maryland. Alvaro Bedoya, welcome to Democracy Now! You're former commissioner of the Federal Trade Commission, fired by Trump last year. Talk about these two Supreme Court rulings.
2: I think the key thing here, Amy, is to follow the money. Because on the one hand, on Monday, you had the regulator that's most important to those central bankers, most important to those billionaire Wall Street bankers. Why? Because they want a nice, steady ship with interest rates, with other interventions in the market. The Supreme Court reaffirmed, surprise, surprise, that those regulators should, at least for now, remain above the fray and independent. But then you have this whole series of other agencies that keep your toys safe, that keep health insurers from robbing people blind, that keep supermarkets from merging to make milk, eggs, and beef even to keep it from being even more expensive. The court said that all those regulators can report directly to the president and be entirely beholden to his whims and, at the end of the day, his donors, his billionaire donors over his shoulder at the inauguration. That's what this is about.
1: And Alvaro, if you could explain what the implications of this might be well beyond Trump. Is it the case now that the president will always have this power?
2: Well, this is a really important point because I've started to get questions already. Oh, you know, Alvaro, how do we restore independent agencies? This is a Supreme Court ruling. The only way to change this ruling would be either to change the court or to pass an amendment. And honestly, I think we should consider both of those things, changing the court and passing an amendment to the Bill of Rights. Let me tell you quickly what I mean here. So, This pair of rulings isn't some kind of accident. You need to stack it up on top of Citizens United, the court saying that corporations are people and then they can spend as much as they want to buy our elections. A ruling called Concepcion, which said that corporations can keep actual humans out of court by making them sign fine print arbitration contracts. And then, of course, Trump versus U.S., where the court said that the CEOs of these corporations can effectively bribe the president by buying his weird crypto coin or, you know, donating to his weird golden ballroom, letting him make billions of dollars, and the president would be immune from bribery charges. We need a Supreme Court that looks like the American people. And I actually mean this less in terms of race or gender and more in terms of not being over the age of 70, not having lifetime jobs. No American has, you know, a lifetime job outside of a very few. And lastly, not being in this intractable love affair with billionaires. And so all it takes is an act of Congress to change this court. And I think we need to do that. Otherwise, any future Congress, any future administration is going to see their efforts to check corporate power stymied.
0: Here's I want to go
2: thing.
0: To.
2: We're about to celebrate America's. Oh, please.
0: No, go ahead.
2: You know, we're about to celebrate America's, you know, 250th birthday. We made a mistake at our founding. So our founders hated monopolies. That's what the Boston Tea Party was about. It was a protest against a monopoly on the East India Company, on tea, importing tea into the colonies. Thomas Jefferson, for all his faults, actually repeatedly told Madison, we need an amendment against monopolies in the Bill of Rights. Over and over, 1788, 1789, Madison didn't listen. New York ratified an amendment to do that. Congress blocked it. I think it's time to reconsider adding an amendment to the Bill of Rights, banning monopolies, and protecting the American people from concentrated corporate power.
1: Well, Alvaro, last year you wrote a piece for the New Republic titled How I Became a Populist. The piece is subtitled My Time at the Federal Trade Commission Before Donald Trump Fired Me Totally Changed the Way I See Our Political Divide. In it you wrote, quote, I used to think that the defining fight for our country was between the left and the right. Now I'm much more worried about the money at the top crushing everyone underneath.
0: And I want to go to, following up on Nermeen's point, the speech that you gave, just an excerpt of it, as you join with Senator Sanders, as you join with AOC, this is right after you were fired, this massive rally of tens of thousands of people, part of the Fighting Oligarchy Tour. This is what you said.
3: So what is the FTC? We are the independent federal agency that fights fraudsters and monopolists. We take the Martin Shkreli's and Jeff Bezos of the world to court, and we win.
0: So, Alvaro Bedoya, that was you in Denver. Where are you headed from here? Talk about this movement that is building and even how it fits into this latest explosive news of the more than $2 billion President Trump and his family have made in the last year since he came back into office.
2: Amy, I think this country is hungry for hope. And when you look at the world less in terms of Democrat versus Republican and more in terms of people's struggles every single day against the money at the top, people look a lot more similar than they do different. I'll give you one quick example. You know, I spend a lot of time talking to farmers in Iowa. You know what's happening to them? They're having to pay $25,000, $50,000 extra booking fertilizer for the next harvest. Meanwhile, you have rideshare drivers in New York City who are paying an extra $10,000 a year for the extra cost of gasoline because of the Iran war. Those drivers wake up in the morning to try to drive the morning commute there in New York City, and they find they're locked out of Uber and Lyft because of these software duopolies. I got farmers in Iowa who are waking up in the morning, cannot start their John Deere combine because John Deere has locked that combine. That monopoly has locked the software on that combine, so only that billionaire multinational could fix it and therefore make the money off of it. And what I see happening across the country is, whether it's rideshare drivers in Iowa, you know, in New York, farmers in Iowa, you know, documentary filmmakers in California, shrimpers in Louisiana, people are starting to recognize that they do have one very powerful thing in common, which is a revulsion at oligarchy and billionaires. And the more we can weave this class-based movement together to fight that concentrated corporate power, I think that opens the door for a hopeful future in this country.
0: Alvaro Bedoya, we thank you so much for being with us. Former commissioner of the Federal Trade Commission, fired by President Trump last year, now a senior advisor at the American Economic Liberties Project. He is co-host of The Fair Fight with Alvaro and Max, a weekly podcast. Coming up, as we head into the July 4th weekend, we speak to UCLA historian Robin D.G. Kelly. His latest piece, Do You Understand Your Own Language? Black Radicals Read the Declaration of Independence. Back in 20 seconds.

0: Fabulous song, We Who Believe in Freedom Cannot Rest Until It Comes, by Sweet Honey and the Rot, performing at the 2025 Peace Ball. This is Democracy Now!, democracynow.org. I'm Amy Goodman with Nermeen Sheikh.
1: As we head into the July 4th weekend, marking the 250th anniversary of the founding of the United States, we turn now to the relationship between black radicals and one of the nation's most important founding documents, the Declaration of Independence. UCLA historian Robin D.G. Kelly's new essay, In Hammer and Hope, is titled, Do You Understand Your Own Language? Black Radicals Read the Declaration of Independence. It begins with Kelly writing that every so-called Independence Day, he makes his kids listen to passages from Frederick Douglass's famous speech, What to the Slave is the 4th of July?
0: And you can hear that speech tomorrow on Democracy Now!, read by the late, great James Earl Jones. But born into slavery around 1818, Frederick Douglass became a key leader of the abolitionist movement. On July 5th, 1852, in Rochester, New York, he gave one of his most famous speeches addressing the Rochester Ladies Anti-Slavery Sewing Society. I want to play a brief excerpt of that reading, read by James Earl Jones, at a performance of Voices of the People's History of the United States, based on the late Howard Zinn's iconic book.
2: What to the American slave is your 4th of July? I answer, a day that reveals to him more than all other days of the year the gross injustice and cruelty to which he is a constant victim. To him, your celebration is a sham.
0: And you can hear that full speech tomorrow, read by James Earl Jones here on Democracy Now! For more on the significance of this speech, we're joined in Los Angeles by Robin D.G. Kelly, professor of U.S. history at UCLA, author of many books, including Freedom Dreams, The Black Radical Imagination. Professor Kelly, welcome back to Democracy Now! Why you had your children read this speech every year, and what does it mean to talk about why you say black radicals read the Declaration of Independence?
3: All right. Well, first of all, thanks for having me. Sometimes I make them listen to James Earl Jones's version when I listen to Democracy Now! I never miss it. It's interesting because on one hand, that speech is very important as a critique of the contradictions between a declaration that's claiming that all men are created equal, that's built on this enlightenment ideology of kind of mass equality, on the one hand, but on the other hand, that's not the history of the United States. And so, and I don't make them listen to all of it, but I think the part where Douglass goes on to talk about this being a sham, you know, mere bombast, is significant. I also have them, or I read to them, David Walker's appeal, where, you know, the title of my piece comes from David Walker's appeal to the colored citizens of the world, published in 1829, where he basically says, look, your declaration is hypocrisy, essentially. But then he also warns white readers. He says, look, the part of the declaration you need to be careful about is the right of people to basically overthrow their government. And what we're seeing in the United States is a corrupt government built on slavery. And I guarantee you that these, you know, enslaved people and others who support them will overthrow this government. And of course, it kind of came to pass in the form of the Civil War, the kind of insurrection that he imagined, right?
1: And Professor Robin Kelly, if you could also talk about the fact that Douglass, despite his criticism of the Declaration, as you point out in your piece, remained a staunch defender of the U.S. Constitution, calling it, quote, a glorious liberty document opposed to slavery. If you could explain why that's your the case, and your sense of the differences, if any, between the Declaration and the Constitution on the question of slavery.
3: Right. Well, abolitionists were divided over the Constitution. People like William Lloyd Garrison took a position that the Constitution was inherently anti-slavery. And a case can be made, I think a strong case can be made, that, that Garrison was saying that the Constitution was pro-slavery. But a case can be made that it is pro-slavery when you look at the use of the assumption that that there's some people who are held in service, held in bondage, right? And that so much of even the organization of Congress was based on this idea of counting 3 out of 5 enslaved people, though they don't have any rights, right? For the purposes of representation. The Declaration of Independence is a little bit different in that it is not a constitution, it's not law per se, but it does make these claims that go beyond the drafters. When the drafters developed this declaration, they assumed that human beings were basically white men. They imagined an independent nation that's based on kind of Herrenvolk Republic, that is a white republic. There was no assumption that other people, either Native people, Black people, would participate in that republic. There might be some exceptions, of course. And so the Declaration, the language goes beyond its intention. And for a lot of Black people, both enslaved and free Black people during the American Revolution, they saw the Declaration as doing multiple things. It wasn't about American nationalism. It wasn't about American independence. What it was about was a referendum on the definition of the human. It was also a justification for rebellion, right? And then the third thing is that they saw it as a kind of lever to argue against the conceits of liberty. That is to say that the claims that, you know, all people have a right to liberty, no matter who it was intended for, they could use that language against their slave owners, against those who ruled the colonies, right, and against those who ruled the new republic. And so, in some ways, they were making a case that their claims of freedom were far more universal than the provincial claims of the colonists fighting for freedom against British colonial rule, you know. And ultimately, the American Revolution was hardly an anti-colonial movement because in many ways it was a struggle to take control of this empire, this expanding West. I think one of the most important parts of the argument for independence was a resistance to the British proclamation of 1763 that said that colonists cannot move beyond the Appalachian Mountains. And in the end, they were pushing against British limitations on expansion. In other words, they wanted more empire for themselves. And in the end, what we get is a nation that is pro-slavery, ultimately, or divided on the question of slavery, in which the proceeds and benefits of American capitalism would generate or go flow to the to those who are settler colonial, settler colonists, as opposed to Britain or the Crown.
0: Robin Kelly, I'm wondering if you could finally comment on the closure of the ripping down of documents that talk about slavery. More than 80 years after the Declaration of Independence was signed, the abolitionist John Brown rewrote the Declaration as an abolitionist document. Looking now at the Harper's Ferry Museum that would honor him, that has a wall of remembrance to highlight hundreds of enslaved people, best known as the place where the raid on the town's armory led to an uprising, that museum has not been opened. The monument that talks about George Washington having slaves on the Mall in Philadelphia mm-hmm. was ripped down by the Trump administration. We have 20 seconds.
3: Right. Well, in short, John Brown's Declaration of Liberty was a response to Roger Taney's, Chief Justice Taney's decision on Dred Scott. And so if we don't, you know, recover that history, we're going to basically not understand the way in which the 14th Amendment was a response to the denial of citizenship on the part of black people.
0: D.G. Kelly, yes. We're going to have to leave it there, but it is a very profound point. Professor of U.S. History at UCLA, we're going to link to your piece in Hammer and Hope, headlined, "You Understand Your Own Language, Black Radicals Read the Declaration of Independence." Professor Kelly is also author of Freedom Dreams, the Black Radical Imagination. I'm Amy Goodman with Nermeen Sheikh. Thanks so much for joining.
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That is 91.1 and 107.1. If you're listening in the Halem, Wheeler, Manzanita, and Rockaway Beach, it's 91.7. 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I am DJ Wednesday. This is Six Beats Under, and I am kicking the show off with some Chapter House because they are hitting Portland tomorrow with Asteroid Number 4, playing this album, Whirlpool, in its entirety, kicking things off with their hits at the time. The track is called Pearl, right here on X-Ray FM.

so excited for Chapter House tomorrow night with Asteroid Number 4 at Aladdin Theater. I am lucky to say that I saw Chapter House in the 90s for Whirlpool, so this is coming full circle. This is some new music. I've got quite a bit of new music as well as some classics tonight. This is new music by Tangents off of their album.

0: It took two whole days for Samantha the monster to climb the tallest mountain that she'd ever known. She huffed and she puffed till finally.
1: 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I am your host, Samantha Page. On today's show, we're going to talk to congressional candidate Brent Henrich. Brent was kind enough to come to our studio very early in the morning and give a wonderful interview. That district includes Vancouver, Washington, and surrounding areas. Our current representative is, of course, Democrat Marie Gusenkamp-Perez. Brent was kind enough to share with us his vision for Washington State's 3rd Congressional District and what he feels he can accomplish if elected and what his vision is for our government and for our future. I hope you enjoy the episode. I hope you enjoy the interview. So before we begin our interview, though, I wanted to mention that something that I had promoted previously with an interview with Jamie Lynn from Volume Bomb Records, an independent punk record label here in the Portland area. Jamie Lynn came in and talked to us about Unmuted, which is a program through Volume Bomb to help front female-led and queer-led punk voices. They are putting on a Pride event on July 4th called Pride at Full Volume. If you wanted to attend that punk rock drag Pride Fest, on July 4th. And it's going to be at the Ankeny Alley Plaza. That's Southwest 3rd and Ankeny. That's A-N-K-N-E-Y. And that again is on Saturday, July 4th. It's free for everyone. Come and enjoy several punk bands, several drag shows, and just a lot of fun to help celebrate Pride in Portland. A punk pride here in Portland. Because this interview is somewhat special, I'm going to front-load this episode with commercials and then back-load this episode with commercials. So stay tuned for some commercials, and then after that, the interview will begin.
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0: 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And we have a special show for you today. This is really exciting. I'm happy to do this. And joining me, we have the whole team here, actually. With us, we have my co-host, Autumn. Autumn, say hi.
1: Hey, good morning, everyone.
0: And though he doesn't have a mic, I have my producer here, Jason Haas, because we have a very, very special guest, Brent Henrich. How are you today, sir?
2: I'm doing wonderful. Thank you for having me.
0: It's a pleasure. Thank you so much for joining us. So just so the audience knows, you are Washington 3rd's, you are congressional candidate, or at least a primary candidate for Washington's 3rd congressional district. Is that correct?
2: Yeah, I am the true Democrat that's running for Congress here in the 3rd.
0: Very good. That's true. Just to kind of get to know you, I have a couple of early kind of questions just to talk to you a little bit. I understand that your wife's name is Amber and that you've been married since 2009 and that you have 4 children. Is that correct?
2: Yeah, we have my oldest is Brianna. Our second was Addison, and she was born and passed in the same day. My middle surviving is Brayden, our rainbow child, and our youngest is Brinley, and she is a precocious 7 going on 17, wants to do everything big sister can do, and doesn't understand why no.
0: Yeah, right. 7 is such a remarkable age. It's very exciting. So just get some, you started in the movie theater industry doing entry-level work, basically, taking tickets, cleaning popcorn machines, that kind of stuff. Worked your way to management, and then you moved to theater design and construction. Eventually, you became a project manager involved in deploying Dolby Cinema systems internationally. What was it like going from managing international projects to being a stay-at-home dad?
2: Oh, that was a shock. That came with COVID when we all became stay-at-home somethings.
0: Yeah.
2: It was my project had ended, and I was just taking a little time, and I was going to get ready to find my next project, and then we were all at home, and we were all stay-at-home teachers, we were all stay-at-home parents, all sorts of things. So that was interesting. But then I got involved in politics. I ran for this race mm-hmm. in 2022, and then I stepped out, but I still remain politically active, and kind of had seen the writing on the wall and knew I'd be in this race again. So
0: yeah,
2: now I'm here.
0: Glad you are. Was there a specific point within that period that you decided, you know, I'm going to run for Congress? And what was it? What inspired you to get active?
2: It was just after the 2020 election, where I was unhappy with our current representative that was going into her 6th term, mm-hmm. and I said somebody's got to get her out of there. And at the same time, I had the time for the first time in my life to sit down and read full pieces of legislation, and I remember in some of the COVID relief bills and stuff, just some terrible stuff that was stuffed in there that I was like, what is going on in D.C.? We need people that actually mm-hmm. care about the everyday person instead of, oh, wow, they're sending us a stimulus check, but they're also giving these corporations, trillions and everything. So I really got, that's when I really got involved.
0: I see. Going back to your

0: time as a stay-at-home dad, do you mind if I ask you, what was something that your kids taught you about leadership?
1: I don't know. My kids taught me more about the need for structure than leadership, and how important all of my kids function on a schedule. And if you get them off of that schedule, everything goes sideways. And so, and I've always had been just kind of a play it by ear person in life. And so really having to watch, you know, when kids go to bed, because if they go too late, they get up too early, then we have a, you know, a rough
0: temper tantrum.
1: Yeah, we have rough days with lack of sleep. You know, making sure it was getting really schedule oriented, which I hadn't been before. Mm-hmm. But now really am fairly rigorous about.
0: It's interesting because, right, when you don't have kids, your life is kind of free to do whatever you and honey want to do. Being a stay-at-home father taught you was the importance of not only schedules, but time management and being able to keep the ducks in a row.
1: Oh, yeah.
0: If I visited Longview, Vancouver, Aberdeen, or Goldendale in the same week, what would I hear people worrying about the most?
1: Right now, they're worried about accountability, and they're worried about the overall costs of every day just going up and up and up, and no one seeming to do anything about it. And they're frustrated that they feel like they're almost being laughed at by DC for their concerns.
0: What does success for Washington's third look like 10 years from now, in your opinion?
1: Well, hopefully we have a completed bridge. I mean, that is... Mm-hmm. You know, I mean, and it's sad to even say that, but I remember 15 years ago at the Jazz Fest, Wine and Jazz, downtown at Esther Short Park, them already talking about the bridge and the no tolls people versus the, you know, the IBR or the Columbia River Crossing, mm-hmm. as it was called then. You know, the fact that we still don't have a shovel in the ground is just a tragedy, and we need to make sure that we're doing what we can, but get this project going. Every day that we delay just stacks on inflation at the end that is adding to the budget. So I think we just need to get to work, get the money allocated, and get it going.
0: No, I appreciate that. You know, my family's originally from Tacoma in Chicago for a number of years, and I took commuter trains quite often when I lived there. And I find it amazing that the commuter train, or at least linking the rail system and the commuter train into Portland, is so difficult to conceptualize here for Vancouverites, because it would reduce congestion, it would allow easier access for people who do happen to work in Portland but live in Vancouver. And it just, to make a day travel event, to be able to go into the city and not have to worry about parking or anything like that. Are you in favor of linking the train systems together along with the bridge? Or?
1: Oh, yes. I mean, let me give you a quick story. So when my youngest was born, I ended up just 2 weeks after she was born, went on a two-week trip to Europe, taking care of some projects with my direct boss. And that gave me, so when I came back, my wife went back to work and I had 2 more weeks of paternity time. So mm-hmm. it kind of gave us a transition. But we drove from Nice, France, all the way to Cologne, Germany, and then on to Frankfurt. But we were in Amsterdam and had left Paris behind. And we got a call that we were having a problem at one of our sites in Paris. And I managed to just go over to the train station in Amsterdam, mm-hmm. take the high-speed train down to Paris, took care of what I needed to, got back on the high-speed train, and met my boss and the other team members for dinner that night. And I'm like, why is this not a thing,
0: yeah.
1: you know, here? Like, you know, I mean, I'm sitting on the train and it's reading out at 200 and something, you know, I believe kilometers an hour, because mm-hmm. obviously we're in Europe. But you were moving and you were able to just bounce between those cities. No big deal.
0: Yeah.
1: And it's like, why is Seattle, you know, not just right there? Why is, you know, San Francisco not I know that's an afternoon, but I'll still get there situation for us? And so looking at light rail across the bridge to at least just connect Vancouver proper to downtown, mm-hmm. you know, Portland, and allow people to get around just seems, it seems like it's totally logical, and we need to do it.
0: Yeah. No, I agree. I mean, it's better for the environment. It's just a, and it eases commuting. People on the weekends, access to the city who might not have had access because of, you know, fears of driving in the city or something of that nature. And it would open up both Vancouver and Portland to more economic activity, in my opinion. Yeah. Washington's Third contains both Vancouver and sort of a, you know, a rural or urban area, but it also has a number of different rural counties too. What do you think Congress gets wrong about rural America?
1: That rural America doesn't know what's in its own best interest, that Congress just asks, like, they don't know. Like, we'll do what's good for them, and they'll figure out in the long run that we knew what was right, because Congress doesn't often stop and want to ask people for their feedback. They only want their donors' feedback.
0: Yeah.
1: And, you know, their donors traditionally are in the more urban settings and higher profile positions that, you know, so I really think that it's just, you need to stop. You need to listen. You need the coffee house conversations, the pub evening, you know, have a beer and have the conversations that allow you to know what the people need.
0: One of the things that I'm curious about is, you know, Citizens United allowed corporations to contribute to the political processes if there were people. Do you take donations from corporations, or are your donations primarily from people as, you know, dollar donations, or how do you do it?
1: I have not taken 1 cent of corporate PAC money. I've denounced and said I will not take any APAC money as well. But no, I'm all small dollar and direct contributors from here and around the country. But they're all individual people.
0: Yeah.
1: And
0: so
1: Citizens United is a tragedy. And while I'd love to legislate a solution in D.C., right now I have a lot of positive feelings about what happened in Montana and Hawaii, where they have outlawed their corporate laws from allowing them to donate. And I think this may be one of those cases where the states' rights and the states have to take up the mantle and fix the Citizens United by just saying corporations that are incorporated there in their states cannot donate to political action.
0: I thank you. I appreciate that. You know, in my opinion, Citizens United was a wrongly decided case. I know that I'm not in the Supreme Court, I'm not allowed voice, but in my opinion, my question for you also, I know one of the issues in your campaign, or that you, according to your website, that you find economic interests, affordability, to be a big talking point for your campaign. What does affordability mean to you?
1: Affordability to me feels like the ability to go forward and prosper without necessary fear, with being able to, you know, to work your job and come home and enjoy your evening, enjoy your weekend, to be able to take the vacation time that you earn at work and feel like it's okay to use it, and that you've been able to save up enough to be able to go, you know, go somewhere, see something, go to a national park, go see some other part of the country or the world. And I know that's not possible for everyone, but right now people don't feel like they can take time off work for fear they're going to not have a job to come back to. They feel like, you know, no, they need to scratch everything together, and if their company allows them to turn in their sick or vacation time for bonus hours on their, you know, they need to do that to make sure that they're paying down a credit card or the like. People are just getting crushed from every angle. One of the number one causes of that is the price of healthcare.
0: Yeah.
1: Right now, I mean, it's just, it's ridiculous. It's basically the number two household bill is a family's cost for medical coverage. And that's ridiculous. In the most prosperous nation that's ever lived, we can't figure out universal health care.
0: Right. I know. We're one of the few industrialized countries that doesn't have a healthcare system that takes care of its people. It's kind of odd to me. It's always been offensive that I have to go into debt just to get a procedure to save my life when.
1: Yeah.
0: You know,
1: we say that lives are priceless, but the medical industry will put a price on it for you.
0: So true.
1: I mean, but the problem is we need to get profit out of healthcare. It's corporate greed, and it's that right now we have a system that is based on profit, and we need to remove the profit from it.
0: I totally agree with you. People get to the point where they can't afford to go, and they're afraid to go.
1: Well, you say that, and it's copays. What is the point of a copay?
0: Mm-hmm.
1: The point of the copay is for you to ask your wallet, am I $50 sick?
0: Right. Yeah. Excellent.
1: My weekend's chance to go out to dinner sick today.
0: Mm-hmm.
1: It's purely to say we've given you some level of coverage that you've paid for, but we're going to squeeze you for this little extra if you actually want to use it.
0: Right, yeah.
1: You know, it's just, it's ridiculous. And that's where, you know, I want to make sure we have universal single-payer healthcare. And when you need to see a doctor, you go see the doctor, and then that whatever the doctor prescribes for a remedy for you is what you get treated with, not some executive going, ooh, that treatment's just a little too expensive, and I know we're supposed to cover it, but we're going to say no and let them go through the, you know, if we delay this
0: right
1: by 3 months, we think they'll still be alive, but, you know, we don't have, that's three less months of payout.
0: Yeah.
1: And that's ridiculous.
0: And you had mentioned earlier when you answered the question about affordability is this notion. I know I live on a fixed budget. I think we all do, right? The paycheck we get, we all have to look forward to, you know, maybe financing our retirement through our 401ks or whatever that might be. And then we want to put some away for savings in case we want a vacation or we need a safety net because we lose our job. And then when you take what's left and try and spread that out over your month with your family, it gets very difficult. And when the prices are raising, like gas, you know, you go to bed at night stressed, worried about whether you can make it to the next paycheck. And that's not a healthy way to have a family. It's not a healthy way to have an economy. And that should never be a worry or concern when you're not feeling well.
1: And it shouldn't be for a parent that's trying to decide, is their child, the child saying, Mom, I don't feel good. Dad,
0: yeah.
1: Dad, this hurts. Well, you don't want to deny your child that, but does your child have a weird test at school that you don't know about that they're trying, you know?
0: That sounds like my oldest right there, actually.
1: It's one of those, but it happens.
0: Yeah.
1: And so, you know, but these people are trying to make sure that they have the money for rent on the first
0: car
1: but
0: payment.
1: Their kid is saying, I don't feel good, and they need to go in. And so again, it's, you know, are you really $50 sick? And I say that because it rings to people of the fact of that is exactly what it is you pay for insurance, but if you want to use it, you have to decide if you want to pay more.
0: Right. So I assume based on your answer that I already know the answer to this question, but I'm going to ask it anyway. If you could pass only one bill to help working families, what would it be?
1: If I could complete one goal, it would be to get universal health care in the United States. There, it's not a one bill solution. There's going to be no changing our for-profit based private insurance system to single payer universal health care with one bill. So I always try to temper that, to let people know that we're going to have to take steps like increase the income threshold for Medicaid, reduce the age for Medicare, make adjustments to Medicare to make sure that it's got, we no longer need Advantage plans and Part C and D coverage and the like, all the things of daytime TV that you say Medicare to anyone,
0: yeah,
1: and they think of, oh, I know all those ads. So we need to take steps on that, and then generally just kind of increase and bring those margins in to allow more and more people to get covered so that we don't shock the health industry where, you know, what's going on here, but it transitions to a single-payer system, and we can do it. We just have to be honest about what we're going to do And we have to follow through with taking the next step. The Democrats did a great thing with the Affordable Care Act, mm-hmm. and then spent 10 years running around saying we passed the Affordable Care Act while the insurance industry turned it into the Unaffordable Care Act. The Republicans aren't wrong to call it that now. And it's because Democrats chose to not take the next step.
0: I appreciate that. Let me ask you this. So logically speaking, then, knowing that you have to take steps to get there, what do you think? I know that a congressional term is 2 years, but what do you think you could accomplish in, say, a 4-year period in Congress towards health care?
1: I think we can get the income threshold for Medicaid increased, and I think we can get rid of the 20% and the co-pays on Medicare. I really do. Mm-hmm. I think we can get the age on Medicare down to possibly 50 in that time as well.
0: Okay. So in that 4-year window, you would have those hopes that those things could be accomplished. Wonderful. I appreciate that. Autumn?
2: Hi. So going to switch topics a little bit here, but so in my research that I did about your background, I noticed that you stepped aside from your campaign in 2022 against Perez. What has changed between then and now?
1: She's not a Democrat. Her voting record is what has changed. When I stepped away, I believed that I was stepping away to unify Democrats behind another Democrat to make sure we got rid of Jaime Herrera Butler after 12 terrible years with her. And I knew there was a risk that, you know, getting rid of Jaime meant we were going to end up with Joe Kent or Marie Perez. That was just the math of it. But we had to get rid of Jaime if we ever wanted to get the seat. And so I stepped out to unify. But I really believed that Marie was going to be the Democrat that all of her supporters were running around saying she was going to be, and that Marie told me directly she would be. Mm. Turns out she lied, and she's not. And her voting record is the proof of that.
0: No, I definitely looking over at her votes over this session alone, or the last session alone, it doesn't appear that she's held up the party line at all. Some people might like that, say that she's independent or that's what they want from her. But at the same time, there's no consistency to her at all.
1: No.
0: And when she voted for the SAVE Act, she rationalized it by saying, well, I knew it wasn't going to pass the Senate. So what you're telling me is that was an entirely political vote that you were throwing to people who won't like you anyway, that would ultimately hurt Americans.
1: But she also did back that up in another interview saying, but she believed in it, and she believed that we had to create a solution to make sure that illegals could not vote. I don't like calling people illegal at all. Who's illegal? But I understand to say that undocumented should not vote. They can't vote. It's already a felony. Mm-hmm. So stacking additional penalties and hurdles and everything else because people feel like it's happening because they're being lied to by the president doesn't mean we have to legislate a solution to the problem that doesn't exist.
0: Yeah, no, I mean, as a transgender American, I can certainly relate to that. But it does seem that the Republicans are very fond of creating problems that they then have to solve. I'm not impressed with a representative who seems to follow that logic and vote what is against, I would say, half her constituents' best interest. I mean, it could have devastating effects on women if I had the SAVE Act passed. Mm-hmm. And she was more interested, I think, in giving a bone to her base, or what she hopes to be her base, the Republican side of her voting record. I just, how she could not see that it was a made-up problem with a solution that would significantly restrict the rights of her own constituents is just beyond me. But
2: and I mean, if you think about it, she really went against her own oath when taking office, because, you know, that qualifies as a poll tax. That's against constitutional law.
1: Yeah. I mean, I've done thousands of phone calls, of outreach calls in my run this time. I have not had one person go, oh, yeah, I voted for Marie thinking she would put a poll tax on women. I voted for Marie thinking she would give Trump his own Gestapo. Mm-hmm. I voted for Marie thinking that she would vote to strip search minors that are of different nationality than Western European. I mean, to the things that she has voted for, none of her voters voted for her to do those things. There are conservative crossover votes that she won and that I will need to win in November. But none of those crossovers said, oh, I'm doing this because this is the person that's the lion, you know, that's hiding and is going to stab everybody in the back. They said, no, we don't want MAGA. We don't want Joe Kent. Mm-hmm. And this time it's John Braun. He's quieter and you know, not as not the bravado of Joe Kent.
0: Is that what that was called? Bravado?
1: Yeah, I don't know what to call it. So, but at the same time, John Braun is every bit as MAGA.
0: Definitely.
1: But when it comes to bill passage, Marie is right there.
0: Yeah.
1: And then she hangs her hat on that she didn't vote for the big, beautiful bill, and she'll be running around and saying she didn't vote for this most recent reconciliation package that's ridiculous that came out of the Senate. Mm-hmm. But those are the two times she sides with Democrats. Otherwise, she's voting to nationally out trans students.
0: Oh, yeah, yeah.
1: In fear that if the teachers don't do it and they get caught, their school will lose all funding. I mean, what good is that doing to anyone? Mm-hmm. I know what harm can come from it.
0: Oh, yeah.
1: I'm just trying to look and see, is there any potential good that comes out of it? No one's been able to bring me one piece of potential good other than, well, parents want to know. Okay, I understand that I'm a parent.
0: Yeah.
1: But I'll use my daughter for this. Her name is Brianna, and it's spelled Brian with an A on the end of it. If she was at school and saying, I am he, him, and call me Brian, mm-hmm. I don't need the school to call and tell me that.
0: No, I appreciate
1: that. If they're comfortable enough to tell me, which I would feel my kids would be in the home we're in, then that's great. But otherwise, no, are they getting their work done? Are they learning? Do they need help? Do they need tutors? That's what I need to know as a parent.
0: Yeah.
1: Is my child being educated to go out in the world to function in society and go forward?
0: You know, I appreciate that because, you know, I have mentioned this story before. You know, my father randomly discovered that I was this way by discovering one day that my ears were pierced. And then he went and searched my room and he found some makeup and some feminine things. And then he promptly kicked me out of my house. And I was, you know, 1986, I was 17 years old and in high school. I spent the next year and a half basically trying to survive by any means necessary until I was lucky enough to have an Army recruiter offer to buy me a Big Mac if I listened to him talk for an hour. And he saved my life, actually, so I'm not. There you go. Aldam and I are both veterans. But I wanted to ask you this. There are trans constituents in every county of Washington's 3rd.
1: Oh, yeah.
0: And if you were elected, what would you want them to know about how you would represent them in Congress?
1: That I'll represent them the way I intend to represent everyone else, which is everyone has rights. I say this all the time. Mm-hmm. I'm ready to compromise in Congress on budgets and anything else, but I'm not going to compromise my morals, and I will not compromise another human's rights. I'm sorry. It's just like, if that includes something that's going to exclude any group of people, then mm-hmm. it's a no. I don't care what it's attached to. We do not trade other people's rights.
0: Yeah.
1: I'm not trading any of my rights either. So, but I don't trade other people's rights. It's not okay. So just, it's a full stop with me that when it comes to bills, I'm not saying that we need to pass bills that favor. I understand bills that need to be passed for protection and anti-hate crimes and, mm-hmm. and the like. But no, we're all created equal. We all have rights. I'm going to do my best to protect that for everyone every day.
0: So in follow-up to that, then, if you were elected and you go to your first session, you know, of Congress and someone introduces a bill to require health insurance policies to allow for medically necessary gender-affirming care, would you support that bill?
1: Oh, yes.
0: Okay. Do you feel the same in terms of gender affirming care for minors that are also would be prescribed as medically necessary.
1: Yes.
0: I appreciate that. Thank you so much. One of the things that's most pressing on our community now, and you probably this is a relatively new issue for our community, is that, Trump's proposed federal rules with regard to grants and how institutions in the United States need to refuse to recognize gender diverse people or trans people or risk the grant money. And I know that Washington's third has a number of schools. It has another number of hospitals, a number of institutions that would require that federal funding should they be forced to disavow that we exist, which is just crazy in my mind. How would you stand up against those or for those institutions that might lose funding because of how they view some of your constituents?
1: I mean, there's so much that Congress can do when it comes to executive orders. I mean, we would have to pass legislation that nullifies it. You know, right now what we need to do is we need oversight on Trump. We need to hold him accountable, and we have to spend the next 2 years pushing back, and then 2 years after that, in 28, we need a Democratic Congress, a Democratic Senate, and we need a Democrat in the White House to start fixing these things. I mean, there's things that I'm not going to be able to do as much as I wish we could, mm-hmm. and I'm not going to be able to snap my fingers no matter how big of a majority we get or the like. Trump is the president and is doing horrible things.
0: Yeah.
1: You know, and I think Congress's job right now is to mitigate the damage as much as possible, but he is still going to be able to hurt people,
0: mm-hmm.
1: you know, and that's the power of the presidency, and that is the, you know, the outcome of, hey, elections matter.
0: Yeah.
2: Yeah, since we're on these hot button topics, I want to throw in one. So I did a show a few months back, I believe it was like November, we were covering the petition that was going on at local Walmarts, and they were petitioning against trans athletes in
0: sports,
2: K through 12 sports. And, you know, this is a hot button topic right now. It's literally being debated on the Supreme Court floor. Like, how do you feel about trans athletes in the state of Washington?
0: First of all, what is the role of Congress in advocating or trying to prevent trans participation? Is that a state's right issue? Is that a school board issue? A local athletic organization's issue? Where do you see it fitting?
1: I think it's more a local athletic, you know, it could be a state issue, you know, the Washington State, I cannot remember the board that oversees high school, you know, sports, you know, the NCAA, the U.S. Olympic Committee, the International Olympic Committee. As far as for true competitive sports, I think that that is up to those governing groups. But should be inclusive, especially when we're talking about in public education, in K to 12 settings, that is to be inclusive to all. I believe that we need a level of legislation at the national level that says, if you're taking federal funding, you're going to be inclusive to all and allow all to participate.
0: Mm-hmm. So the exact opposite of what Trump's trying to do with his federal rules.
1: Oh, no question. Yeah, 100%. 100% opposite. Mm-hmm. But right now, I mean, I'm trying to be active and help promote the No Hate in Washington State campaign.
0: Great campaign.
1: That where those signature gatherers, they got the signatures. And now we have a campaign here to try and get the message out to let people know in November they need to vote no on those two initiatives.
0: Yeah. This is the same guy who wants to get rid of the millionaire tax, too,
1: oh, yeah.
0: by the way. Yeah. Who heads this campaign for the referendum on allowing trans girls
1: in
0: sports.
1: For all those listeners, you can find the ads on Craigslist, and you'll find people happily gloating about it in Facebook groups. Those people that are out there getting signatures to repeal the millionaire's tax right now are getting paid $4 a signature by Brian Haywood.
0: By the person in
1: charge.
0: Yeah.
1: Yes. Yeah, turn in their signature sheets and they get $4 per signature. They are getting paid to do this. They don't believe in it. They don't even know about it. They're not educated on what mm-hmm. happens if you do or don't sign. They're just there to get signatures because they're getting paid.
0: Autumn, we need to talk to Antifa's HR department because I still haven't been paid for any protest I've ever been to.
2: I've already sent 3 emails this week.
1: I still can't find George's number to be like, hey, where do I fax over my invoice?
0: So going back a moment to what you had said before in terms of our community has famously experienced some letdown by Democrats. I mean, we talk about being Barney franked, right? When they wanted to put gays in the military, and Barney made the decision to sort of throw us under the bus in order to get gays in the military. Thankfully, we were allowed to get trans people back in the military or into the military at some point. Autumn and I are both veterans. I'm a combat veteran. And so the idea that our government might be discharging transgender soldiers as being under less than honorable conditions is offensive to me on so many levels. Our community has this fear that our political representatives will abandon us when they get there. So let's say that there is a blue wave, and then, you know, we take, God willing, both houses, you know, and that there's an effort to push back and to do oversight on Trump, and that there's an effort to roll back some of the things he did. We're worried that we will be the very bottom of the list, or if not the very bottom of the list, that will be one of those things that they just don't have time to get to yet. Would you, if elected, make sure that trans people are remembered, or worse, better yet, make sure that we aren't used as a punching bag to promote hate from the right? What promises would you be willing to make to the, you know, those constituents in every county here that you would remember us should you get elected and in with a blue wave?
1: I mean, I can give my word. My word is all I have, and I need you to trust, and then I need to re-earn that trust going beyond that. But I just, all I can say is I have good friends that are in the community that are not going to allow me to go back, you know, on what I've always been supportive of, which is let everyone be who they are and live their lives. And I think those who choose to stand up for our all-volunteer military, yes, they should all be allowed to serve. We should just find the position where, you know, where they're going to fit best and put them into the to that role and allow them to go forward. I mean, we're talking about people that actively want to put themselves into potential harm's way for the good of our nation, and to say no because Pete Hegseth is a bigot that, you know, has absolutely no reason, no background to be in his job. I just, you know, is...
0: Other than being on Fox News.
1: Yeah, it's just...
2: Well,
1: so,
2: on top of that, I would say after this week's performance, I don't even think he passed his PT standards.
0: Oh, yeah. Can't do a pull-up.
1: So, you know, I think that we... I know that I have a community around me that will hold me accountable and make sure, but I don't foresee needing accountability. I foresee needing, you know, support to say keep going.
0: I appreciate that. If certainly right now, you know, in Washington state, gender is a protected class, right? It's not federally. And of course, if Trump has his way of getting rid of, you know, gender in any type of federal program anyway, would you support a measure that would include gender within the protected classes, such as sex, race, all of those?
1: Yeah.
2: Can I add to this?
0: Sure, go ahead.
2: Like, this would be, or what I would see out of this, like, would... The push that Samantha's talking about, would you do that on a level where we revive the what was the bill that Biden ran on during his term? Because we went through this before. We had the Trump administration the first time, all this anti-trans issues went on, and then Democrats ran on the fact that they were going to fight for our rights, the equality bill.
0: Okay.
2: Would you work with Congress to bring back the equality bill?
0: This is going to be a bit personal, but the reason I started this Substack and started this radio program is because back when Joe Kent was running for the second time against Marie, and they were airing those anti-transgender ads, I was watching those ads on the television and thinking to myself, this is an inaccurate representation of our community. And then I went to Target right here in Vancouver. I was standing in an aisle trying to buy lotion, and I heard a noise at my feet and looked down to see someone had thrown an open bottle of blue nail polish at me while I was in Target. And I left Target, ruined a cute pair of shoes, but I left Target with this notion that I had to change the narrative, that I couldn't let this sort of, like, I'm going to say demonization, but at least this casting of who we are as, you know, people stand. I had to do something. That's why I got involved in media. But how would you, you know, when they talk about healthcare issues, talk about transgender people in Congress, They have almost a straw man that they hold up in their arguments, and they seem to forget that there are actual people who are being demonized and attacked by this. How would you discuss issues that may include transgender people in a way that keeps in mind the fact that we are actual existing human beings and not some figment of imagination? Because I'm tired of the hate that our community gets on a daily basis because of the misinformation pushed out by Trump or by certain Republican figures. Would you try to cool that rhetoric?
1: I mean, as much as I'm able to, yes. I would want... I don't like rhetoric about anybody. I don't like the gossip, and that we have to make... we need to make a villain for our group at all times. Mm-hmm. We have problems, and that doesn't mean they were created by any subgroup of people that you could attempt to identify.
0: We're good at making them on our own. We don't need to blame someone else for it.
1: So, I want to make sure, again, everyone has rights, and that we do everything we can to make sure that those rights are upheld and allow people to just live their own life.
0: Their best life.
1: It's not. Yeah.
0: Yeah. Okay. So what do you feel? That's perfect. I don't even want to end on
2: ending.
0: I do have a wrap up question. I almost don't want to ask it. If you don't mind, I'm going to let Autumn go for a minute.
2: So give me a second, because I closed my documents for some reason.
0: Thank you so much for agreeing to do this. We really do. It does mean a lot that you come here to our community and talk with us this. So
1: I'm happy to do it. Yeah. I mean, it's just every day you learn more. You meet a new person that has a new perspective, a new person that has really focused on one particular area of U.S. law and knows that inside out and backwards and forwards, and is able to help me understand that portion and why it's core to them, to then be able to add that into, you know, my knowledge base, to keep adding every day. And I say all the time, you know, I'm nothing scares me more than a politician that has all the answers. So the politician that knows how to fix the economy, fix the healthcare system.
0: Makes a lot of promises.
1: You know, that knows only I can do it. Only me, only I. No, I'm a project manager, a problem solver. I'm a dad. I am able to filter through a lot of information to make a good informed decision. And being in Congress affords you the ability to reach out to specialists in all these different areas and say, hey, I need your input. And then say, who is your arch nemesis on this topic that it wouldn't want to debate because they're as smart as you, but they see it differently? Mm. And call that person and say, now why is this guy wrong? And hear it out. And go, okay, well, it's interesting. This part of it, they both said was true. And they have diametric views. So we know this is a place we can start and work from there. And I'm able to do that. And I'm ready to do that.
0: Well, I appreciate that. What Democrats do you think are doing a good job? And what Republicans, if any, do you think are doing a good job here in Washington?
1: Oh, here in Washington. If we're talking in Washington, I got to give a shout out to my great friend, Monica Stonier, who is always, in my view, hitting it out of the park as best she can for everybody in Washington, let alone just here in the 49th where I live. We've got great legislators around us, and some that could do better, but I wouldn't say that they need to be replaced or from all over. So I really, you know, look to some of these people for inspiration on how I need to conduct myself, when I get there and how to champion things. I don't got a winner on the Republican side.
0: Right? Yeah, it's a bad
1: state. I'll jump it out to national and I'll say I would never agree with him But I would love to have a beer with him, and really wished I would have been able to fight him in Congress. Mm. But Thomas Massey, because at least he says what he said, and he doesn't change. He doesn't go, oh, the wind's blowing that way today. Mm-hmm. It was always, and they just spent, I mean, absolute dump trucks of money just to get rid of him. And I, if I were a Republican in Kentucky, I'd be scared at where he's going to rear up next, because I don't think he's done.
0: No.
1: And I think he's going to come back with a level of support that that people aren't ready for.
0: Trump certainly made a message, or tried to make a message out of, you know, not supporting him. And it was because of his independent streak, his ability to not be swayed by what Trump might want or what the winds are blowing. You're right.
1: He posted on Twitter last night something about, you know, we ran on no new wars, we ran on fixing the economy, we ran on, you know, all these things. What happened? And it's
0: you got an octagon on the White House lawn.
1: None of those things happened. That's what happened.
0: Right.
1: And he was trying to stick to all those things they ran on. And Trump was like, no, I'm going a different direction now. Mm-hmm. And Massey got punished for it.
0: Yeah, it's amazing.
2: I have one more closeout question. So Washington used the top two primary system. Are you concerned about splitting the Democratic vote and potentially allowing two Republicans to advance to the general election?
1: No, we've done polling. There's been not a lot of national polling, but there's been enough. We know it's going to be John Braun, state senator, mm-hmm. out of the 20th, is going to be the Republican. He's going to, what he ends up with, I don't know, but all the polling right now is anywhere is between 39% and 42% of the vote he's going to get, which leaves it in a situation where it's going to be Marie or myself as the other person on that November ballot.
0: And when last I checked, Marie is like 3 percentage points behind the Republican, should he be the primary winner.
1: Our recent polling showed exactly as we had been told in our phone calls that a major portion of the Democratic base will never vote for Marie Glusenkamp-Perez again.
0: Yep.
1: They won't. And when we did polling, they said they were either going to skip the box or they were going to write in. Mm-hmm. And that's one thing. I'm not in a situation to share all the polling right now, and that's why I'm not giving actual numbers.
0: Sure.
1: But when we poll...
0: You see a path.
1: Oh, we see the path.
0: I mean, you wouldn't be here if you didn't see a path.
1: I wouldn't be here if I didn't see if there wasn't a path. But we give people the option to say, oh, no, I'm not going to vote in that category, or I am going to write in. So many other polls just say, pick from this person or say undecided and try. It's no. When we poll, we say, I want to know what the voter's going to do. Mm-hmm. And so, yeah, we were seeing over 20% of the Democrat base saying they won't vote for her on the phones, and that number showing up similarly in our poll, in our actual scientific polling.
0: I can see it. I see a path. That's why I'm so proud to have you on our show here. I've read some of your Facebook posts. I follow you on Facebook, obviously. I follow Marie, too. But I want to mention one thing as an LGBTQ community member. You made a declaration for Pride. You said something about Pride. Marie has yet to mention Pride at all. Not only based on that, but some of the other things that you've said. You do appear to be an honest ally to the not only the trans community, but the LGBT community here in Vancouver and in Washington's third. And I appreciate that. So I want to thank you for that. But I also want to thank you, importantly, for coming here today and for taking the time to talk to us. I know that our community can be easy to overlook, and some people don't want to spend time with us, but we have concerns. And it's always nice when an elected official could come by and talk to us about how they feel about us and our community and the ways that they see America going. Not only thank you for running, but thank you for spending time with us here today.
1: Oh, I had a great time. Thank you for having me.

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1: Once again, I'd like to give a special thank you to Brett Henrich for his time and for coming to talk to us. 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

That was Carolina Rain by Rhiannon Giddens, and that is my dog Zax, and I'm DJ Lazy Bones, and this is Wildflowers and Weeds here on X-Ray FM. Today is a few days before our nation's birthday, and we're going to play some songs about it, but we also have a new release that we're going to be playing a little later on by Rose Gerber. That song is a special new release that's actually going to be released tomorrow, so you heard it here first. But let's get into some more songs about America. This first one is Woody Guthrie with Tear the Fascist Down.

You just heard Mr. Johnny Cash with the song Ragged Old Flag. I don't know if it's a song, kind of. And then right before that was Metal Firecracker by Lucinda Williams. I'm DJ Lazy Bones. You're listening to Wildflowers and Weeds here on X-Ray FM. And today I am giving you a pre-4th of July hour. And it's a lot of folk songs. Chase is laughing. He doesn't have a mic, but he's laughing. Anyway, we're going to get into more music. So this next one is a very obvious pick, but you know, sometimes it's good to revisit the classics. Here's Neil Young with Rockin' in the Free World.

0: I am DJ Lazy Bones, and I'm joined by Jackalope Jamboree artist Rose Gerber. Thanks for joining me.
1: Thanks for having me.
0: We are across from merch at the festival, and you're about to play.
1: Very soon, yeah.
0: This is your second year.
1: Second year at Jackalope.
0: It's so much fun.
1: It's a great festival.
0: Is there anybody you were specifically excited to see yesterday?
1: Oh, gosh. Yeah, I definitely wanted to see Rattlesnake Milk.
0: Yeah.
1: And they didn't disappoint.
0: So good.
1: Yeah. Enjoyed them and discovered a few new folks that I'm really stoked on. So
0: Caitlin Butts was really good.
1: Oh, yeah. She's kind of a given. Yeah.
0: Yeah. Good show.
1: Yeah, she's a very charismatic entertainer.
0: Rattlesnake Milk, I think, was on a lot of people's lists.
1: Their bingo cards, yeah.
0: I could see them doing really well in Portland.
1: Yeah, definitely.
0: Because we'll all now go see.
1: Yeah, totally.
0: Well, you have some stuff coming up. This is going to be airing on, I think it's 7-2. Yeah, 7-2. So you have a single coming out.
1: I do, on 7-3, yeah.
0: And then you have a show coming up.
1: I'll be at the Showdown for Willie and Friends show with a few other folks doing some, of that genre, canon of music, yeah.
0: Yeah.
1: Yeah, for 4th of July.
0: That's a good 4th of July.
1: Yeah, the Willie and Friends tradition of the 4th of July picnic.
0: And it's like, by the 4th, it's really hot.
1: Yes.
0: You know?
1: Yeah.
0: And it's air conditioned in there. And like, I don't know. I love fireworks, but my dogs
1: not into them.
0: Hate fireworks.
1: It's fair.
0: Yeah, so it's kind of nicer to do a show. I'm excited. Your album will be coming out.
1: Yeah, I have a new full-length album that's out on September 4th, and this first single off it, Winter Rain, is coming out on July 3rd.
0: Crazy how soon September really is.
1: It's just around the corner, man. So summer always whizzes by.
0: I know, it really does. So many things. That's because you're packed with like festivals.
1: Yeah,
0: like, fun,
1: yeah.
0: Exciting things happening, and
1: it's
0: sunshine
1: all good stuff.
0: All day.
1: Yeah.
0: Yeah. Well, thanks for talking to me. I don't want to keep you too far from your merch stand.
1: Yeah, no worries.
0: We're obviously going to be catching you soon, and we'll be playing one of your tracks after this. So
1: right on.
0: Because this is from the time capsule of the past at Jackalope.
1: Yeah.
0: Well, thank you.
1: Thank you for having me.

0: You just heard a sneak peek at the latest release from Rose Gerber that comes out tomorrow called Winter Rain. And then before that was Jesse Colin Young with What's Going On / Mercy Mercy Me, the live 1976. I'm DJ Lazy Bones, and I'm here with Chase. He doesn't have a mic. And we are in our home studio with our two dogs and our cat. So if you can hear them clicking around, that would be their nails on the wood floor. X-Ray is in the midst of moving into the new studio. So we've got some episodes we're going to be doing from home. Today, on this pre-party, pre-weekend, this is like the pre-weekend. This is the pre-party.
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0: 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And, you know, that's the way we do it here. We are going to jump into more Americana folk music. And this next track is by Sonny War. The song is called Deployed and Destroyed.

You just heard Loretta Lynn with Coal Miner's Daughter, and then right before that was Graham Parsons with the song Streets of Baltimore, and then before that was John Prine with Paradise. I'm DJ Lazy Bones, and this is Wildflowers and Weeds here on X-Ray FM, and we are starting your 4th of July America party off right now with some bummer folk songs. No, I'm just kidding. They're all really good. Anyway, we're going to jump into more. So up next, we've got Buffalo Springfield for What It's Worth.

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1: Wait, can I say something?
0: Chase finally just hooked up a mic.
1: I plugged in my mic to say this.
0: Go ahead.
1: Creedence. Hell yeah.
0: Yeah.
1: Yeah.
0: I know, it's such a banger. Is that the word?
1: Yeah.
0: Well,
1: depends on who you ask.
0: I guess that's true. It's just so relevant that I had to play it. I wanted to make today about America, you know, and what we actually stand for. And there were a lot of songs, especially by Mr. John Prine, that I didn't include, but that I do play regularly. So, you know, I feel like I would pick one that was a little off from his normal ones. We are going to finish this hour off with some fun. And by fun, I mean 90s country. So this next one, these next two songs, the first one is The Chicks with Wide Open Spaces. And then following that is Martina McBride with Independence Day. And both of these songs, I feel like, are really, really amazing songs. But Martina McBride was actually my first concert for an Independence Day country like lineup in Tucson. So that's that. Anyway, so we're getting there. Here's Wide Open Spaces by The Chicks.

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Check the crawler feed for what's being played at any given point. My name is JBJ. This is Hello Cruel World. 1 hour of singer-songwriters, acoustic music, Americana roots, folk with an indie in front of it. Every Thursday, 3 to 4, right after Wildflowers and Weeds. It's a special time for the station. We are in flux. We are in transit. We're moving out of one building and into another. So most shows you're going to hear are either pre-recorded or doing some sort of remote broadcasting. I am once again live, once again from my basement. And today on the program, mid-year recap. For the next hour, I'll be playing you favorite songs from favorite albums, my personal best for the year 2026 so far. We're going to start things off with Beck, a track that was originally featured in Scott Pilgrim, the movie. That was a long time ago, but this Valentine's Day, Beck released an EP, an anthology of sorts, with a bunch of soundtrack songs and covers, and this is the lead-off song, and most days you can hear me singing this at full volume, either in the car or in the shower. X-Ray FM, radio is yours. Here's Ramona.

I'm safe, then love is a spectrum, sweet like lemon.

Boy, it's a big treat to have Sam Weber up here with me. I love his songs. I love his way. There's a song called Paper Crown.

That is new music from Charlotte Cornfield. a recent discovery. Her new record is called Hurts Like Hell. That song was called Long Game. Before that, music from local singer-songwriter Jeffrey Martin. A live record recorded this time last year at the Showdown over in Southeast. Song's called Paper Crane. Record's called Alive, July 25th, 2025. It's out on Fluff and Gravy. Jana Horn before that with Love. Aldous Harding, I Ate the Most, from her most recent record on 4AD. We began with Beck. It took an anthology to remind us of his songwriting prowess. And even though this is the mid-year show and all these tracks, 99.9% of these tracks are taken from this year, I have no problem starting off the show with that one. Next up, a song that will reveal my obsession. I've played this probably 3 or 4 times already on the program. I'm playing it again. He's coming to town in August, playing a show at Pioneer Square. It's Jesse Wells with the title track to his new record, Masks Off. 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

All right, that was Jesse Wells, Masks Off, title track. All these tracks you're hearing on Hello Cruel World this week, taken from 2026. It's the mid-year recap. And these are admittedly the quiet ones. The more raucous ones we're hoping to play next Thursday on Welcome to Your Good Day with Chancey Chance, except it'll be me and my buddy Markeef. Maybe next Thursday, maybe the Thursday after that, we shall see. Check your local listings. Tessa Rose Jackson before that, The Man Who Wasn't There. Runo Plum with Pink Moon. That is not the Nick Drake cover. It's not a cover of the Nick Drake song. And I began with Iron and Wine, actually. Robin's Egg. The album's called Hen's Teeth. That track featured I'm With Her, the supergroup that also released a record this year, a live record. Unfortunately, I don't know that record well enough to play a track from it yet, but I would imagine that you'll be hearing it on the second half of this year. You are listening to Hello Cruel World. Welcome to Your Good Day is up after this with Chancey Chance. I'm almost positive. That's coming up at 4 o'clock. Next up, music from Harrisburg, Pennsylvania. Local news legend is sometimes a solo act, sometimes a duo. In any case, they've released one of my favorite releases of the year, Criterion of Embarrassment. Here's their cover of Loudon Wainwright III's quintessential summer song.

0: You just want to check now, or do you want us to do a whole take?
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0: Okay. Let us know when.

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That is a bluegrass duo, Lois Pair. Are they bluegrass? I don't know. I don't know enough about my genres, but one half from Minneapolis, the other half from Olympia, Washington. They come together, Kendall and Palmer, and it's Wonder Twin Powers Activate, Lois Pair. Their new record called As Young As We'll Ever Be, or something like that. Always As Young As We'll Ever Be. It was recorded here in Portland, Tucker Martine, behind the desk. That track was called Quantum Physics, and that's my favorite track on the record. Actually, it's my second favorite track on the record, but the first one I cannot play on the air. It's got too many swear words in it. Let's see, Operelli before that. Shout out to Malcolm, who went to see Operelli with me a couple months ago and reached out on the text line to say that he's listening. Thanks so much, Malcolm. And we began with a local news legend covering Loudon Wainwright III's Swimming Song. We still got a few minutes left of the mid-year recap. Squeeze in some songs. This one I played last week, but you know, it is one of my favorites of the year so far. Here's Alila Diane's Galloping. The record's called Who's Keeping Time on local label Fluff and Gravy.

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1: So a little birdie hipped me to the fact that DJ Cliff will be over at Laurelhurst Park tomorrow as part of the Kickstands Comedy in the Park, which X-Ray is collaborating with this summer. And actually, I will be there repping X-Ray as well. Thanks so much for tuning in today to Hello Cruel World's mid-year recap. You may hear this again next week. Hope you don't mind. And closing with Jose Gonzalez. See you next time.

0: It took 2 whole days for Samantha the monster to climb the tallest mountain that she'd ever known. She huffed and she puffed till finally.
1: Welcome to the Samantha Page Show here on KXRW 99.9 Vancouver, Washington. I am your host, Samantha Page. On today's show, we're going to talk to congressional candidate Brent Henrich. Brent was kind enough to come to our studio very early in the morning and give a wonderful interview. That district includes Vancouver, Washington, and surrounding areas. Our current representative is, of course, Democrat Marie Guttenkamp-Perez. Brent was kind enough to share with us his vision for Washington State's 3rd Congressional District and what he feels he can accomplish if elected and what his vision is for our government and for our future. I hope you enjoy the episode. I hope you enjoy the interview. So before we begin our interview, though, I wanted to mention that something that I had promoted previously with an interview with Jamie Lynn from Volume Bomb Records, an independent punk record label here in the Portland area. Jamie Lynn came in and talked to us about Unmuted, which is a program through Volume Bomb to help front female-led and queer-led punk voices. They are putting on a Pride event on July 4th called Pride at Full Volume. If you wanted to attend that punk, rock, drag Pride Fest, on July 4th. And it's going to be at the Ankeny Alley Plaza. That's Southwest 3rd and Ankeny. That's A-N-K-N-E-Y. And that again is on Saturday, July 4th. It's free for everyone. Come and enjoy several punk bands, several drag shows, and just a lot of fun to help celebrate Pride in Portland. A punk pride here in Portland. Because this interview is somewhat special, I'm going to front-load this episode with commercials and then back-load this episode with commercials. So stay tuned for some commercials, and then after that, the interview will begin.
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0: 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And we have a special show for you today. This is really exciting. I'm happy to do this. And joining me, we have the whole team here, actually. With us, we have my co-host, Autumn. Autumn, say hi.
1: Hey, good morning, everyone.
0: And though he doesn't have a mic, I have my producer here, Jason Haas, because we have a very, very special guest, Brent Henrich. How are you today, sir?
2: I'm doing wonderful. Thank you for having me.
0: It's a pleasure. Thank you so much for joining us. So just so the audience knows, you are Washington 3rd's, you are a congressional candidate, or at least a primary candidate for Washington's 3rd congressional district. Is that correct?
2: Yeah, I am the true Democrat that's running for Congress here in the 3rd.
0: Very good. That's true. Just to kind of get to know you, I have a couple of early kind of questions just to talk to you a little bit. I understand that your wife's name is Amber and that you've been married since 2009 and that you have 4 children. Is that correct?
2: Yeah, we have my oldest is Brianna. Our second was Addison, and she was born and passed in the same day. My middle surviving is Brayden, our rainbow child. And our youngest is Brinley, and she is a precocious 7 going on 17, wants to do everything big sister can do, and doesn't understand why no.
0: Yeah, right. 7 is such a remarkable age. It's very exciting. So just get some, you started in the movie theater industry doing entry-level work, basically, taking tickets, cleaning popcorn machines, that kind of stuff. Worked your way to management, and then you moved to theater design and construction. Eventually, you became a project manager involved in deploying Dolby Cinema systems internationally. What was it like going from managing international projects to being a stay-at-home dad?
2: Oh, that was a shock. That came with COVID when we all became stay-at-home somethings.
0: Yeah.
2: It was my project had ended and I was just taking a little time and I was going to get ready to find my next project. And then we were all at home and, we were all stay-at-home teachers. We were all stay-at-home parents, all sorts of things. So that was interesting. But then I got involved in politics. I ran for this race. Mm-hmm. In 2022, and then I stepped out, but I still remain politically active and kind of had seen the writing on the wall and knew I'd be in this race again. So
0: yeah,
2: now I'm here.
0: Glad you are. Was there a specific point within that period that you decided, I'm going to run for Congress? And what was it? What inspired you to get active?
2: It was just after the 2020 election where I was unhappy with our current representative that was going into her 6th term. Mm-hmm. And I said, somebody's got to get her out of there. And at the same time, I had the time for the first time in my life to sit down and read full pieces of legislation. And I remember in some of the COVID relief bills and stuff, just some terrible stuff that was stuffed in there that I was like, what is going on in D.C.? We need people that actually care about the everyday person instead of, oh, wow, they're sending us a stimulus check, but they're also giving these corporations, trillions and everything. So that's when I really got involved.
0: I see. Going back to your time as a stay-at-home dad, do you mind if I ask you, what was something that your kids taught you about leadership?
2: I don't know. My kids taught me more about the need for structure than leadership and how important all of my kids function on a schedule. And if you get them off of that schedule, everything goes sideways. And so I've always had been just kind of a play it by ear person in life. And so really having to watch, when kids go to bed, because if they go too late, they get up too early, then we have a rough
0: temper tantrum.
2: we have rough days with lack of sleep, making sure it was getting really schedule oriented, which I hadn't been before. Mm-hmm. But now really am fairly rigorous about.
0: It's interesting because, right, when you don't have kids, your life is kind of free to do whatever you and honey want to do. Being a stay-at-home father taught you was the importance of not only schedules, but time management and being able to keep the ducks in a row.
2: Oh, yeah.
0: If I visited Longview, Vancouver, Aberdeen, or Goldendale in the same week, what would I hear people worrying about the most?
2: Right now, they're worried about accountability. And they're worried about the overall costs of everyday just going up and up and up, and no one seeming to do anything about it. And they're frustrated that they feel like they're almost being laughed at by DC for their concerns.
0: What does success for Washington's third look like 10 years from now, in your opinion?
2: Well, hopefully we have a completed bridge. I mean, that is, you know, I mean, and it's sad to even say that, but I remember 15 years ago at the Jazz Fest, Wine and Jazz, downtown at Esther Short Park, them already talking about the bridge and the no tolls people versus the, you know, the IBR or the Columbia River Crossing, as it was called then. You know, the fact that we still don't have a shovel in the ground is just a tragedy, and we need to make sure that we're doing what we can, but get this project going. Every day that we delay just stacks on inflation at the end that is adding to the budget. So I think we just need to get to work, get the money allocated, and get it going.
0: No, I appreciate that. You know, my family's originally from Tacoma in Chicago for a number of years, and I took commuter trains quite often when I lived there. And I find it amazing that the commuter train, or at least linking the rail system and the commuter train into Portland, is so difficult to conceptualize here for Vancouverites, because it would reduce congestion, it would allow easier access for people who do happen to work in Portland but live in Vancouver, and it just to make a day travel event to be able to go into the city and not have to worry about parking or anything like that. Are you in favor of linking the train systems together along with the bridge? Or
2: oh yes, I mean, let me give you a quick story. So when my youngest was born, I ended up just 2 weeks after she was born, went on a 2-week trip to Europe, taking care of some projects with my direct boss. And that gave me, so when I came back, my wife went back to work and I had 2 more weeks of paternity time. So it kind of gave us a transition. But we drove from Nice, France, all the way to Cologne, Germany, and then on to Frankfurt. But we were in Amsterdam and had left Paris behind. And we got a call that we were having a problem at one of our sites in Paris. And I managed to just go over to the train station in Amsterdam, take the high-speed train down to Paris, took care of what I needed to, got back on the high-speed train, and met my boss and the other team members for dinner that night. And I'm like, why is this not a thing, you know, here? Like, you know, I mean, I'm sitting on the train and it's reading out at 200 and something, you know, I believe kilometers an hour, because obviously we're in Europe, but you were moving and you were able to just bounce between those cities, no big deal.
0: Yeah.
2: And it's like, why is Seattle, you know, not just right there? Why is, you know, San Francisco not a, well, I know that's an afternoon, but I'll still get there situation for us? And so looking at light rail across the bridge to at least just connect Vancouver proper to downtown, you know, Portland, and allow people to get around, just seems, it seems like it's totally logical, and we need to do it.
0: Yeah. No, I agree. I mean, it's better for the environment. It's just and it eases commuting. People on the weekends access to the city who might not have had access because of, you know, fears of driving in the city or something of that nature. And it would open up both Vancouver and Portland to more economic activity, in my opinion. Yeah. Washington's Third contains both Vancouver and sort of a rural or urban area, but it also has a number of different rural counties too. What do you think Congress gets wrong about rural America?
2: That rural America doesn't know what's in its own best interest, that Congress just asks, like, they don't know. Like, we'll do what's good for them, and they'll figure out in the long run that we knew what was right, because Congress doesn't often stop and want to ask people for their feedback. They only want their donors' feedback.
0: Yeah.
2: And, you know, their donors traditionally are in the more urban settings and higher profile positions that, you know, so I really think that it's just, you need to stop. You need to listen. You need the coffee house conversations, the pub evening, you know, have a beer and have the conversations that allow you to know what the people need.
0: One of the things that I'm curious about is, you know, Citizens United allowed corporations to contribute to the political process as if they were people. Do you take donations from corporations, or are your donations primarily from people as, you know, dollar donations, or how do you do it?
2: I have not taken 1 cent of corporate PAC money. I've denounced and said I will not take any APAC money as well. But no, I'm all small dollar and direct contributors from here and around the country. But they're all individual people.
0: Yeah.
2: And Citizens United is a tragedy. And while I'd love to legislate a solution in D.C., right now I have a lot of positive feelings about what happened in Montana and Hawaii, where they have outlawed their corporate laws from allowing them to donate. And I think this may be one of those cases where the states' rights and the states have to take up the mantle and fix the Citizens United by just saying corporations that are incorporated there in their states cannot donate to political action.
0: I thank you. I appreciate that. You know, in my opinion, Citizens United was a wrongly decided case. I know that I'm not in the Supreme Court. I'm not allowed voice, but in my opinion, my question for you also, I know one of the issues in your campaign, or that you, according to your website, that you find economic interests, affordability, to be a big talking point for your campaign. What does affordability mean to you?
2: Affordability to me feels like the ability to go forward and prosper without necessary fear, with being able to, you know, to work your job and come home and enjoy your evening, enjoy your weekend, to be able to take the vacation time that you earn at work and feel like it's okay to use it, and that you've been able to save up enough to be able to go, go somewhere, see something, go to a national park, go see some other part of the country or the world. And I know that's not possible for everyone, but right now people don't feel like they can take time off work for fear they're going to not have a job to come back to. They feel like, you know, no, they need to scratch everything together, and if their company allows them to turn in their sick or vacation time for bonus hours on their, you know, they need to do that to make sure that they're paying down a credit card or the like. People are just getting crushed from every angle. One of the number one causes of that is the price of healthcare.
0: Yeah.
2: Right now, I mean, it's just it's ridiculous. It's basically the number two household bill is a family's cost for medical coverage, and that's ridiculous. In the most prosperous nation that's ever lived, we can't figure out universal health care.
0: Right, I know. We're one of the few industrialized countries that doesn't have a healthcare system that takes care of its people. It's kind of odd to me. It's always been offensive that I have to go into debt just to get a procedure to save my life.
2: We say that lives are priceless, but the medical industry will put a price on it for you.
0: So true.
2: I mean, but the problem is we need to get profit out of healthcare. That it's corporate greed, and it's that right now we have a system that is based on profit, and we need to remove the profit from it.
0: I totally agree with you. People get to the point where they can't afford to go, and they're afraid to go.
2: Well, you say that, and it's copays. What is the point of a copay? The point of the copay is for you to ask your wallet, am I $50 sick?
0: Right. Yeah. Excellent.
2: Am I my weekend's chance to go out to dinner sick today? It's purely to say we've given you some level of coverage that you've paid for, but we're going to squeeze you for this little extra if you actually want to use it.
0: Right. Yeah.
2: You know, it's just it's ridiculous. And that's where, you know, I want to make sure we have universal single payer health care. And when you need to see a doctor, you go see the doctor, and then that whatever the doctor prescribes for a remedy for you is what you get treated with, not some executive going, ooh, that treatment's just a little too expensive, And I know we're supposed to cover it, but we're going to say no and let them go through the, you know, if we delay this
0: right.
2: by 3 months, we think they'll still be alive. But, you know, we don't have, that's three less months of payout.
0: Yeah.
2: And that's ridiculous.
0: And you had mentioned earlier when you answered the question about affordability is this notion. I know I live on a fixed budget. I think we all do, right? The paycheck we get, we all have to look forward to, you know, maybe financing our retirement through our 401ks or whatever that might be. And then we want to put some away for savings in case we want a vacation or we need a safety net because we lose our job. And then when you take what's left and try and spread that out over your month with your family, it gets very difficult. And when the prices are raising, like gas, you know, you go to bed at night stressed, worried about whether you can make it to the next paycheck. And that's not a healthy way to have a family. It's not a healthy way to have an economy. And that should never be a worry or concern when you're not feeling well.
2: And it shouldn't be for a parent mm-hmm. that's trying to decide, is their child, you know, the child saying, Mom, I don't feel good. Dad,
0: yeah. mm-hmm.
2: Dad, this hurts. Well, you don't want to deny your child that, but does your child have a weird test at school that you don't know about that they're trying, you know.
0: That sounds like my oldest right there, actually.
2: It's one of those, but it happens.
0: Yeah.
2: And so, you know, but these people are trying to make sure that they have the money for rent on the first.
0: Car
2: payment.
0: But
2: their kid is saying, I don't feel good, and they need to go in. And so, again, it's, you know, are you really $50 sick? And I say that because it rings to people of the fact of, That is exactly what it is you pay for insurance, but if you want to use it, you have to decide if you want to pay more.
0: Right. So I assume based on your answer that I already know the answer to this question, but I'm going to ask it anyway. If you could pass only one bill to help working families, what would it be?
2: If I could complete one goal, it would be to get universal health care in the United States. There, it's not a one bill solution. There's going to be no changing our for-profit based private insurance system to single payer universal health care with one bill.
0: Mm-hmm.
2: So, and I always try to temper that, to let people know that we're going to have to take steps like increase the income threshold for Medicaid, reduce the age for Medicare, make adjustments to Medicare to make sure that it's got, we no longer need Advantage plans and mm-hmm. Part C and D coverage and the like, all the things of daytime TV that you say Medicare to anyone.
0: Yeah.
2: And they think of, oh, I know all those ads. So we need to take steps on that. And then generally just kind of increase and bring those margins in to allow more and more people to get covered so that we don't shock the health industry where, mm-hmm. you know, what's going on here, but it transitions to a single-payer system. And we can do it. We just have to be honest about what we're going to do, and we have to follow through with taking the next step. The Democrats did a great thing with the Affordable Care Act
0: mm-hmm.
2: and then spent 10 years running around saying, we passed the Affordable Care Act, while the insurance industry turned it into the Unaffordable Care Act. The Republicans aren't wrong to call it that now, and it's because Democrats chose to not take the next step.
0: I appreciate that. Let me ask you this. So logically speaking, then, knowing that you have to take steps to get there, what do you think, I know that a congressional term is 2 years, but what do you think you could accomplish in, say, a four-year period in Congress towards health care?
2: I think we can get the income threshold for Medicaid increased, and I think we can get rid of the 20% and the copays on Medicare. I really do.
0: Mm-hmm.
2: I think we can get the age on Medicare down to possibly 50 in that time as well.
0: Okay. So in that 4-year window, you would have those hopes that those things could be accomplished. Wonderful. I appreciate that. Autumn?
1: Hi. So I'm going to switch topics a little bit here, but so in my research that I did about your background, I noticed that you stepped aside from your campaign in 2022 against Perez. What has changed between then and now?
2: She's not a Democrat. Her voting record is what has changed. When I stepped away, I believed that I was stepping away to unify Democrats behind another Democrat to make sure we got rid of Jamie Herrera Butler after 12 terrible years with her. And I knew there was a risk that, you know, getting rid of Jamie meant we were going to end up with Joe Kent or Marie Perez. That was just the math of it. But we had to get rid of Jamie if we ever wanted to get the seat. And so I stepped out to unify. But I really believed that Marie was going to be the Democrat that all of her supporters were running around saying she was going to be, and that Marie told me directly she would be. Mm. Turns out she lied, and she's not, and her voting record is the proof of that.
0: No, I definitely, looking over her at her votes over this session alone, or the last session alone, it doesn't appear that she's held up the party line at all. Some people might like that, say that she's independent, or that's what they want from her, but at the same time, there's no consistency to her at all.
2: No.
0: And when she voted for the SAVE Act, she rationalized it by saying, well, I knew it wasn't going to pass the Senate. So what you're telling me is that was an entirely political vote that you were throwing to people who won't like you anyway, that would ultimately hurt Americans.
2: But she also did back that up in another interview saying, but she believed in it, and she believed that we had to create a solution to make sure that illegals could not vote. I don't like calling people illegal at all.
0: I appreciate that.
2: Who's illegal? But I understand to say that undocumented should not vote. They can't vote. It's already a felony. Mm-hmm. So stacking additional penalties and hurdles and everything else because people feel like it's happening because they're being lied to by the president doesn't mean we have to legislate a solution to the problem that doesn't exist.
0: Yeah, no, I mean, as a transgender American, I can certainly relate to that. But it does seem that the Republicans are very fond of creating problems that they then have to solve. And I'm not impressed with a representative who seems to follow that logic and vote what is against, I would say, half her constituents' best interest. I mean, it could have devastating effects on women if had the SAVE Act passed. Mm-hmm. And she was more interested, I think, in giving a bone to her base, or what she hopes to be her base, the Republican side of her voting record. And I just, how she could not see that it was a made-up problem with a solution that would significantly restrict the rights of her own constituents is just beyond me. But,
1: and I mean, if you think about it, she really went against her own oath when taking office, because, you know, that qualifies as a poll tax. That's against constitutional law.
2: Yeah. I mean, I've done thousands of phone calls, of outreach calls in my run this time. I have not had one person go, oh yeah, I voted for Marie thinking she would put a poll tax on women. I voted for Marie thinking she would give Trump his own Gestapo. Mm-hmm. I voted for Marie thinking that she would vote to strip search minors that are of different nationality than Western European. I mean, to the things that she has voted for, none of her voters voted for her to do those things. There are conservative crossover votes that she won and that I will need to win in November. But none of those crossovers said, oh, I'm doing this because this is the person that's the lion, you know, that's hiding and is going to stab everybody in the back. They said, no, we don't want MAGA. We don't want Joe Kent. Mm-hmm. And this time it's John Braun. He's quieter, and you know, not as not the bravado of Joe Kent.
0: Is that what that was called, bravado?
2: I don't know what to call it. So, but at the same time, John Braun is every bit as MAGA,
0: definitely.
2: But when it comes to bill passage, Marie is right there.
0: Yeah,
2: it's. And then she hangs her hat on that she didn't vote for the big, beautiful bill, and she'll be running around and saying she didn't vote for this most recent reconciliation package that's ridiculous that came out of the Senate. Mm-hmm. But those are the two times she sides with Democrats. Otherwise, she's voting to nationally out trans students.
0: Oh, yeah, yeah.
2: In fear that if the teachers don't do it and they get caught, their school will lose all funding. I mean, what good is that doing to anyone? Mm-hmm. I know what harm can come from it.
0: Oh, yeah.
2: I'm just trying to look and see, is there any potential good that comes out of it? No one's been able to bring me one piece of potential good other than, well, parents want to know. Okay, I understand that I'm a parent.
0: Yeah.
2: But I'll use my daughter for this. Her name is Brianna, and it's spelled Brian with an A on the end of it. If she was at school and saying, I am he, him, and call me Brian, mm-hmm. I don't need the school to call and tell me that.
0: No, I appreciate
2: that. If they're comfortable enough to tell me, which I would feel my kids would be in the home we're in, then that's great. But otherwise, no, are they getting their work done? Are they learning? Do they need help? Do they need tutors? That's what I need to know as a parent.
0: Yeah.
2: Is my child being educated to go out in the world to function in society and go forward?
0: You know, I appreciate that because, you know, I have mentioned this story before. My father randomly discovered that I was this way by discovering one day that my ears were pierced. And then he went and searched my room and he found some makeup and some feminine things. And then he promptly kicked me out of my house. And I was, 1986, I was 17 years old and in high school. I spent the next year and a half basically trying to survive by any means necessary until I was lucky enough to have an army recruiter offer to buy me a Big Mac if I listened to him talk for an hour. And he saved my life, actually, so I'm not. There you go. Adam and I are both veterans. But I wanted to ask you this. There are trans constituents in every county of Washington's 3rd.
2: Oh, yeah.
0: And if you were elected, what would you want them to know about how you would represent them in Congress?
2: That I'll represent them the way I intend to represent everyone else, which is everyone has rights. I say this all the time. Mm-hmm. I'm ready to compromise in Congress on budgets and anything else, but I'm not going to compromise my morals, and I will not compromise another human's rights. I'm sorry. It's just like, if that includes something that's going to exclude any group of people, then mm-hmm. it's a no. I don't care what it's attached to. We do not trade other people's rights.
0: Yeah.
2: I'm not trading any of my rights either. So, but I don't trade other people's rights. It's not okay. So just, it's a full stop with me that when it comes to bills, I'm not saying that we need to pass bills that favor. I understand bills that need to be passed for protection and anti-hate crimes and, mm-hmm. and the like. But no, we're all created equal. We all have rights. I'm going to do my best to protect that for everyone every day.
0: So in follow-up to that, then, if you were elected and you go to your first session, of Congress and someone introduces a bill to require health insurance policies to allow for medically necessary gender-affirming care, would you support that bill?
2: Oh, yes.
0: Okay. Do you feel the same in terms of gender-affirming care for minors that are also would be prescribed as medically necessary?
2: Yes.
0: I appreciate that. Thank you so much. One of the things that's most pressing on our community now, and this is a relatively new issue for our community, is that Trump's proposed federal rules with regard to grants and how institutions in the United States need to refuse to recognize gender diverse people or trans people or risk the grant money. And I know that Washington's 3rd has a number of schools, it has another number of hospitals, a number of institutions that would require that federal funding should they be forced to disavow that we exist, which is just crazy in my mind. How would you stand up against those or for those institutions that might lose funding because of how they view some of your constituents?
2: I mean, there's so much that Congress can do when it comes to executive orders. I mean, we would have to pass legislation that nullifies it. Right now, what we need to do is we need oversight on Trump. We need to hold him accountable, and we have to spend the next 2 years pushing back. And then 2 years after that, in 28, we need a Democratic Congress, a Democratic Senate, and we need a Democrat in the White House to start fixing these things. I mean, there's things that I'm not going to be able to do as much as I wish we could, mm-hmm. and I'm not going to be able to snap my fingers no matter how big of a majority we get or the like. Trump is the president and is doing horrible things.
0: Yeah.
2: And I think Congress's job right now is to to mitigate the damage as much as possible, but he is still going to be able to hurt people, you know, and that's the power of the presidency, and that is the, you know, the outcome of, hey, elections matter.
0: Yeah.
1: Yeah, since we're on these hot button topics, I want to throw in one. So I did a show a few months back, I believe it was like November. We were covering the petition that was going on at local Walmarts, and they were petitioning against trans athletes in
0: sports,
1: K through 12 sports. And, you know, this is a hot button topic right now. It's literally being debated on the Supreme Court floor. Like, how do you feel about trans athletes in the state of Washington?
0: First of all, what is the role of Congress in advocating or trying to prevent trans participation? Is that a state's right issue? Is that a school board issue? A local athletic organization's issue? Where do you see it fitting?
2: I think it's more a local athletic, you know, it could be a state issue, you know, the Washington State, I cannot remember the board that oversees high school, you know, sports, you know, the NCAA, the U.S. Olympic Committee, the International Olympic Committee. As far as for true competitive sports, I think that that is up to those governing groups. But should be inclusive, especially when we're talking about in public education, in K to 12 settings, that is to be inclusive to all. I believe that we need a level of legislation at the national level that says, if you're taking federal funding, you're going to be inclusive to all and allow all to participate.
0: Mm-hmm. So the exact opposite of what Trump's trying to do with his federal rules.
2: Oh, no question. Yeah, 100%. 100% opposite. Mm-hmm. But right now, I mean, I'm trying to be active and help promote the No Hate in Washington State campaign.
0: Great campaign.
2: That where those signature gatherers, they got the signatures. And now we have a campaign here to try and get the message out to let people know in November they need to vote no on those two initiatives.
0: Yeah. This is the same guy who wants to get rid of the millionaire tax, too,
2: by
0: the way. Yeah. Who heads this campaign for the referendum on allowing trans girls in sports.
2: And just for all those listeners, you can find the ads on Craigslist, and you'll find people happily gloating about it in Facebook groups. Those people that are out there getting signatures to repeal the millionaires tax right now are getting paid $4 a signature by Brian Haywood.
0: By the person in
2: charge,
0: yes.
2: Yeah, turn in their signature sheets, and they get $4 per signature. They are getting paid to do this. They don't believe in it. They don't even know about it. They're not educated on what mm-hmm. happens if you do or don't sign. They're just there to get signatures because they're getting paid.
0: Autumn, we need to talk to Antifa's HR department because I still haven't been paid for any protest I've ever been to.
1: I've already sent 3 emails this week.
2: I still can't find George's number to be like, hey, where do I fax over my invoice?
0: So going back a moment to what you had said before in terms of our community has famously experienced some letdown by Democrats. I mean, we talk about being Barney franked, right, when they wanted to put gays in the military, and Barney made the decision to sort of throw us under the bus in order to get gays in the military. Thankfully, we were allowed to get trans people back in the military or into the military at some point. Autumn and I are both veterans. I'm a combat veteran. And so the idea that our government might be discharging transgender soldiers as being under less than honorable conditions is offensive to me on so many levels. Our community has this fear that our political representatives will abandon us when they get there. So let's say that there is a blue wave, and then, you know, we take, God willing, both houses, you know, and that there's an effort to push back and to do oversight on Trump, and that there's an effort to roll back some of the things he did. We're worried that we will be the very bottom of the list, or if not the very bottom of the list, that will be one of those things that they just don't have time to get to yet. Would you, if elected, make sure that trans people are remembered, or worse, better yet, make sure that we aren't used as a punching bag to promote hate from the right? What promises would you be willing to make to the, you know, those constituents in every county here that you would remember us should you get elected and in with a blue wave?
2: I mean, I can give my word. My word is all I have, and I need you to trust. And then I need to re-earn that trust going beyond that. But I just all I can say is I have good friends that are in the community that are not going to allow me to go back, you know, on what I've always been supportive of, which mm-hmm. is let everyone be who they are and live their lives. And I think those who choose to stand up for our all-volunteer military,
0: yeah,
2: yes, they should all be allowed to serve. We should just find the position where, you know, where they're going to fit best and put them into to that role and allow them to go forward. I mean, we're talking about people that actively want to put themselves
0: right.
2: into potential harm's way for the good of our nation and to say no, because Pete Hegseth is a bigot that, you know, has absolutely no reason, no background to be in his job.
0: Mm-hmm.
2: I just, you know, is...
0: Other than being on Fox News.
2: Yeah, it's just...
1: Well,
2: so,
1: on top of that, I would say after this week's performance, I don't even think he passed his PT standards.
0: Oh, yeah. Can't do a pull-up.
2: So, you know, I think that we... I know that I have a community around me that will hold me accountable and make sure, but I don't foresee needing accountability. I foresee needing, you know, support to say keep going.
0: I appreciate that. If certainly right now, you know, in Washington State, gender is a protected class, right? It's not federally. And of course, if Trump has his way of getting rid of, you know, gender in any type of federal program anyway, would you support a measure that would include gender within the protected classes, such as sex, race, all of those?
2: Yeah.
1: Can I add to this?
0: Sure, go ahead.
1: Like, this would be, or what I would see out of this, like, would the push that Samantha's talking about, would you do that on a level where we revive the, what was the bill that Biden ran on during his term? Because we went through this before. We had the Trump administration the first time, all this anti-trans issues went on, and then Democrats ran on the fact that they were going to fight for our rights, the equality bill.
0: Mm, okay.
1: Would you work with Congress to bring back the equality bill?
0: This is going to be a bit personal, but the reason I started this Substack and started this radio program is because back when Joe Kent was running for the second time against Marie, and they were airing those anti-transgender ads, I was watching those ads on the television and thinking to myself, this is an inaccurate representation of our community. And then I went to Target right here in Vancouver. I was standing in an aisle trying to buy lotion, and I heard a noise at my feet and looked down to see someone had thrown an open bottle of blue nail polish at me while I was in Target. And I left Target, ruined a cute pair of shoes, but I left Target with this notion that I had to change the narrative, that I couldn't let this sort of, like, I'm going to say demonization, but at least this casting of who we are as, you know, people stand. I had to do something. That's why I got involved in media. But how would you, you know, when they talk about healthcare issues, talk about transgender people in Congress, they have almost a straw man that they hold up in their arguments, and they seem to forget that there are actual people who are being demonized and attacked by this. How would you discuss issues that may include transgender people in a way that keeps in mind the fact that we are actual existing human beings and not some figment of imagination? Because I'm tired of the hate that our community gets on a daily basis because of the misinformation pushed out by Trump or by certain Republican figures. Would you try to cool that rhetoric?
2: I mean, as much as I'm able to, yes. I would want... I don't like rhetoric about anybody. I don't like the gossip, and that we have to make... we need to make a villain for our group at all times.
0: Mm-hmm.
2: We have problems, and that doesn't mean they were created by any subgroup of people that you could attempt to identify.
0: We're good at making them on our own. We don't need to blame someone else for it.
2: So, yeah, I want to make sure, again, everyone has rights and that we do everything we can to make sure that those rights are upheld and allow people to just live their own life.
0: Their best life, it sounds.
2: Yeah.
0: Yeah, okay. So what do you... that's perfect. I don't even want to end on
1: that's just the perfect ending.
0: I do have a wrap-up question. I almost don't want to ask it. I'm going to let... if you don't mind, I'm going to let Autumn go for a minute.
1: So give me a second because I... close my documents for some reason.
0: Thank you so much for agreeing to do this. We really do. It does mean a lot that you come to here to our community and talk with us like this. So
2: I'm happy to do it. Yeah. I mean, it's just every day you learn more. You meet a new person that has a new perspective, a new person that has really focused on one particular area of U.S. law and knows that inside out and backwards and forwards, and is able to help me understand that portion and why it's core to them, to then be able to add that into, you know, my knowledge base, to keep adding every day. And I say all the time, you know, I'm nothing scares me more than a politician that has all the answers. So the politician that knows how to fix the economy, fix the healthcare system.
0: Makes
2: that,
0: a lot of promises.
2: You know, yeah, that knows only I can do it. Only me, only I. No, I'm a project manager, a problem solver. I'm a dad. I am able to filter through a lot of information to make a good informed decision, and being in Congress affords you the ability to reach out to specialists in all these different areas and say, hey, I need your input, and then say, who is your arch nemesis on this topic that it wouldn't want to debate because they're as smart as you, but they see it differently, and call that person and say, now why is this guy wrong, and hear it out and go, okay, well, it's interesting. This part of it, they both said was true. And they have diametric views. So we know this is a place we can start and work from there. And I'm able to do that. And I'm ready to do that.
0: Well, I appreciate that. What Democrats do you think are doing a good job? And what Republicans, if any, do you think are doing a good job here in Washington?
2: Oh, here in Washington. If we're talking in Washington, I got to give a shout out to my great friend, Monica Stonier, who is always, in my view, hitting it out of the park as best she can for everybody in Washington, let alone just here in the 49th where I live. You know, we've got great legislators around us, and some that could do better, but I wouldn't say that they need to be replaced or from all over. So I really, you know, look to some of these people for inspiration on how I need to conduct myself, you know, when I get there, and how to champion things. I don't got a winner on the Republican
0: right?
2: side.
0: Right? Yeah, it's a bad.
2: I'll jump it out to National, and I'll say I would never agree with him, but I would love to have a beer with him, and really wished I would have been able to fight him in Congress. But Thomas Massie, because at least he says what he and he doesn't change. He doesn't go, oh, the wind's blowing that way today. It was always, and they just spent, I mean, absolute dump trucks of money just to get rid of him. If I were a Republican in Kentucky, I'd be scared at where he's going to rear up next, because I don't think he's done.
0: No.
2: And I think he's going to come back with a level of support that people aren't ready for.
0: Trump certainly made a message, or tried to make a message out of, you know, not supporting him. And it was because of his independent streak, his ability to not be swayed by what Trump might want or what the winds are blowing. You're right.
2: He posted on Twitter last night something about, you know, we ran on no new wars, we ran on fixing the economy, we ran on, you know, all these things. What happened? And it's none of those.
0: You got an octagon on the White House lawn.
2: Yeah, none of those things.